0: join me today, we are going to be diving deep into a space that we all think we know from a perspective that maybe we don't. Commonplaces with Gillian Haganis. It's coming up today on Final Draft.
1: Hi, my name's Charlotte, and I was in a band called Telemetry Orchestra, and I was also in Clan Analog. 2SER have been amazing at supporting local acts like ours and playing our music, and also just having so many great DJs who are really passionate about really interesting, diverse music and local music. 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
0: You are tuned in to Final Draft, books, writing and literary culture coming to you across Australia on the Community Radio Network. I'm your host, Andrew Popel. Welcoming to the show, Gillian Haganis. Gillian is one of the organisers of the Australian Short Story Festival. Her work has been shortlisted and longlisted for numerous awards, including the Burundara, Geelong, Neelima, Sydney and Peter Carey Short Story Awards. Commonplaces, the book we are going to be talking about today, won the Glendower Award for an Emerging Queensland Writer at the 2025 Queensland Literary Awards. It's her first collection of short fiction, and without any further ado, Gillian, welcome. It's so great to have you here.
2: Thank you so much for having me, Andrew.
0: Thank you, and thank you for taking me back to a place so many of us grow up in, the suburbs. But familiarity is not the same as understanding. Commonplaces dips beneath the surface of these familiar landscapes to uncover the moments and scenes only partially glimpsed and half remembered. It is a short story collection. It is often really hard to sum up a whole short story collection, so we're going to have to dive into it. Gillian, look, I remember growing up with suburban streets, you know, the local shops, a train station, a pattern that was repeated every few kilometres, which you got to notice if you went to school in a different suburb, you know, you'd kind of travel through it. It was also samey and I guess comforting until I left and found out this isn't the whole world. So I kind of guess the place to start is that personal experience that so many readers are going to go in with and ask, what was your suburban experience?
2: Yeah, great question. I grew up in the Adelaide suburbs. I live in Queensland now, but Adelaide is my hometown. It's where I've spent most of my life. I would describe myself as an extremely normal Australian, sort of, you know, middle class suburbanite. And like everybody else, I kind of moved through these spaces, these suburban spaces that we have in Australia, thinking that that was all very normal and mundane, and everything that I was surrounded with was what everybody was surrounded with. And something that then happened when I was around 11 or 12 is my family moved to the United States for my dad's job. And I went over there and we settled into the suburbs there, and I realized how intensely different they were to the landscapes that I'd known in Australia. And I think I kind of fell into that thing that is really common with Australian writers. There's a bit of a mythology around we're only able to start to write about and conceive of Australia after we've moved away from it for a bit. And we get those other perspectives. I was talking to my friends in America about all of the things that I grew up with and having reactions of like, that's really weird. You realize that, right? Like, that's not normal. It's like, no, that's completely normal. Mm-hmm. So that kind of dissonance between what I had thought of as mundane and what other people from other countries thought was really weird was interesting to me. And then, yeah, I read an essay by Barbara Hanrahan, who is, of course, an Adelaide writer as well, called Weird Adelaide. And she was basically calling out all of those things that we think of in Adelaide as being normal, that actually, if you look at it even from a slightly different angle, they can start to become really weird and uncanny. And I guess that that's where the idea for this collection kind of started.
0: So many thoughts so early in the conversation. I think one that jumped out at me, Gillian, you describing yourself as just a very normal Australian, and it strikes me we could walk down the street together were we not in like entirely separate parts of the country, stop 10 people, they would all describe themselves the same way despite being polar, opposites. And it is such an interesting challenge. I think at the risk of getting political at this point in time, that so many people consider themselves to have this kind of like normative quality, and see the other people who also feel the same way. And I think a really fun thing in the collection is you problematizing this idea of this is normal, this is typical, this is even kind of earthly.
2: Mm-hmm. Yeah, yeah, absolutely. I got a chance when I was sort of like a teenager. I took on a bunch of different like little part-time jobs. Mm. And they all were jobs like catering and birthday party hosting that took me around to a bunch of different suburbs in Adelaide. And so I spent a lot of time on the road traveling between suburbs. I spent a lot of time going into strangers' houses. And that kind of experience of seeing somebody else's space, the space that they think is normal from an outsider's perspective, coming in, noting what's the same about our experiences, what's different about our experiences, how even sort of like two suburbs over, the natural landscape can be completely different, like their backyards are wild or overgrown or a lot more deeply manicured than mine, and just having that comparison in order to be able to then take that back into the spaces that you know and look at it from a different, through a different lens, I suppose.
0: Mm. So I feel like at the moment, like in terms of media literacy, narrative literacy, we are becoming really used to the uncanny or imagining the uncanny at the heart of our everyday. Horror is booming at the moment, but so is true crime, you know, kind of showing us our real world, but at its extremes. Mm-hmm. What do you think we're seeking out when we go to look at these familiar things with fresh eyes?
2: Ah, that's a really good question. And I don't know if I have an answer to that, having written this entire collection, sort of doing that same thing of seeking to look at spaces differently. I think as a writer from sort of like a creator's perspective, it's just a really fun exercise and it makes writing really interesting. It's a bit of a challenge to be like, okay, let's go back into my childhood home now that I'm an adult. Let's go back into those memories and let's sort of like pay attention to the places that I didn't pay attention to before and look at it through different eyes. And see what that kind of reveals. And most often it wasn't something that it was revealing about myself, but more so about Australian society or the politics at the time, or just how weird it is to live in this kind of like massive island country where everything in the middle is empty and barren and we're kind of huddled on the coastline like we're scared of something. And yeah, just kind of interrogate that feeling.
0: So you've talked there about going back, and I couldn't help but notice that many of the stories in the collection are told through or feature the viewpoint of children. I'm really curious about going into that perspective, how it shapes the book, but I guess all of our views of these common places.
2: Mm, yeah, I think to begin with, I really love, as a writer, experimenting with voice. Whenever I get stuck with a story or an idea and it just doesn't seem to be working, or I'm getting bored with it as I'm writing, quite often the way that I sort of work around that and shake it up a bit is to find a child somewhere in the story and to go into their perspective, because adopting that child's voice is a really fun writing exercise. And because children see the world so differently from us as adults, they're not as limited by the ideas of reality and what's real. That boundary between the real and unreal is a lot more blurry as a child. You're a lot more willing to accept that the ravine across the street is sentient. So it's going back into that child's perspective always starts for me as a bit of a writer's block exercise and ends up generating some really cool things. And, you know, obviously the only experience that I have to go off of when I try and adopt a child's perspective is my own. So in a way, I guess I'm stepping back and going back into my own voice.
0: This is a complete aside, but something that kind of, it started to emerge as I read the collection. And then as we've been having this conversation, you mentioned the idea of a sentient ravine. And is it something that current generations of children are maybe losing, especially with the Australian property market these days? It has to be a sentient ravine or maybe a ravenous street, because there aren't abandoned houses on as many streets, you know, now that everyone's a developer. Again, complete aside, but it is fun the way we imagine into spaces and imagine that they might be imagining back into us. You know, there's something about staring into the darkness.
2: Yeah, absolutely. And it comes back again to the tradition that we have in this country of, you know, we have a really good Gothic tradition in our literature. We love a sort of outback noir, outback Gothic. And it's always about this idea of terra nullius, or the landscape that is actively seeking to try and reject you. It's a hostile landscape. It's that colonial mindset. And I like the idea of, you know, being in the suburbs and we are attempting to try and keep that hostile landscape at bay, and it's always pushing back against us and trying to reclaim its own spaces. I think that that's a really cool idea to explore as well. Like with all of this, these housing developments, you know, like land's getting cleared daily for units and townhouses and all of that kind of stuff. What the land feels about that and what it tries to do to combat that.
0: Yeah, it strikes me at a sort of social level, at a national level, we have a lot of anger at things that won't change to suit us. And in a way, the suburbs are, in scare quotes, a triumph of changing to suit us. We have created a space, we have created an illusion that the world, the attainable world, the changeable world is there. And I, again, a really lovely thing in the collection is you show us that might only be surface level.
2: Absolutely. We are conquerors, I suppose. We never lost that idea of, as human beings, we must conquer all. And yeah, you're absolutely right. The suburbs are sort of like our testament to, like, look, we're settled in this. There's an idea of like, overseas, of the Aussie battler, of like, oh, look at all of the natural disasters that they deal with, and they're just like happily living in this space. They've managed to sort of like triumph over nature. But, you know, living in these spaces, seeing the bushfire get closer and closer, is a very different experience to what it is, kind of what we try and portray to others on the outside as Australians.
0: Yes. I'm going to take us in a slightly different direction there, because I think we'll get too far away from the from commonplaces if we go down this track. Birds. We've all become bird lovers. I love how birds wind their way through the novel, from Sandpiper through the Year of the Birds. Is there anything you'd like to say, or are there any emotions you need to kind of work out with me through the birds?
2: I don't know what it is. I don't know what it is with the birds. I think, again, living in America and then coming back to Australia, the first thing I noticed each time we came back was how much bird noise there is, and how much that's just like a standard background.
0: I don't know if you know this, Jillian. I only learnt this recently. All songbirds originate from Australia. Like, from...
2: Really?
0: Yeah. I mean... Ornithologists, please, like, check my exact framing of that. But yeah, it is something very unique, and I think it goes back to a much more ancient time than we're talking about right now. But it is a very unique feature of who we are, or I guess who we as animals, and more than human animals.
2: Birds are just they're that thing that you don't realize is the constant background presence in our lives. And the Year of the Birds especially, Like I've dramatized it a little bit, but we had a thing in our primary school where the crows absolutely took over, and we had to be told to close our school bags because the crows kept stealing our lunches, and they were like these sentries that patrolled the schoolyard. So that story is only a little bit of an exaggeration from what actually happened. And also, like being in Queensland now, the crows there are so much bigger again. And I've had my lunch stolen by birds on campus at UQ at least 4 times now. It's a very hurried affair of hunching over my lunch to eat it quickly before the birds can
0: Okay.
2: descend.
0: I had questions. I was like, so what at UQ they make you put your bag in a little box outside the room that the crows can get? No, it's yeah, no.
2: In my
0: School.
2: primary school in Adelaide, our school bags were kept in cubbies outside. So.
0: I so Julian, I'm a speech pathologist outside of this, and I get to go into a lot of schools, and I have seen many a bird up here in the Blue Mountains kind of get to a bag and get into a bag, and it's quite wonderful. I mean, I do feel for the person who now no longer has the Vegemite sandwich, but it's quite marvelous watching them do it. It's the best time of the year right now. I love that the baby birds are out. The offices where I work, there's a we got a Teams message the other day that there is a family of plovers, and the papa plover is very protective. And I just the year of the birds, I know you meant to infuse with far more sort of somber dread, but I was just like, that sounds amazing.
2: Even like the swooping magpies, I mean, yes, annoying, quite aggressive, a little bit scary, but like they're just doing their thing, you
0: Oh,
2: know? They're just trying to protect their young, and we're trying to, you know, walk all over their territory.
0: Oh,
2: So
0: dads of Australia can learn a lot, you know? I love bird lovers. Bird lovers go and get common places. There is, though, outside of this, there is this darkness in some of the stories. You show us moments, possibly real, possibly imagined, possibly the kind of things that we just shy away from. Maybe in the news we might hear an "they were so quiet" type of byline. Is commonplace here, do you feel like commonplaces is inventing, or is it stripping back the veneer of things that we'd rather not see?
2: I think definitely the latter. And that's where the gothic kind of comes into it, because that's always what the gothic, no matter which iteration of it you're working with, has always done, is that kind of effort of unmasking. And the suburban gothic in particular, you know, I started reading a lot of American suburban gothic novels, and that is what they were doing. The American suburban gothic has a very different flavor because it relies on that idea of homogeneity, and it quite often will go inside people's houses into those interstitial places like the basements and the attics to be like, there's something dark in here that you can't see from the outside. What I think is really cool about what we can do with the Australian suburban Gothic is quite often our houses don't have those same spaces. A lot of houses don't have basements or don't have attics. Queenslander style houses have the underneath of the house, but it's a different feeling. What is really cool about Australian suburban Gothic is that we can work a lot more from the outside as well. So even though we can see everything that's on the outside of the houses, the idea that there's still stuff that's hiding there that we refuse to look at, and as a suburban Gothic writer, making the reader look at that head on.
0: It's interesting. As you were speaking there, I thought a little bit about that idea of being outside, trusting the outside, looking from the outside is something that we rely on. It's probably at the heart of some of these stories too, that we can rely simply on what we see from the outside without delving in.
2: Yeah, absolutely. You know, you pass a house that has a bunch of hollowed out cars in the front yard and the weeds are all overgrown, and you think you know exactly the type of person who lives inside that house. And the opposite is true for these big manicured lawns and massive hedges. And you think, oh, you know, despite the fact that these hedges are literally hiding the house behind them, I know that the person in there is reasonable because look how neat their yard is, you know.
0: Also, I guess the idea that, you know, this person is a child or a certain member of the community, that we can just understand them.
2: Yeah, absolutely. Yeah, for sure. A big one for me was reading Robert Drew's Sharknet, which is about the Netherlands Monster, who was a serial killer who was terrorizing Western Australia, I think, back in the 80s. And that idea of, like, people used to leave all of their houses unlocked, doors unlocked, used to sleep out on the porch because, like, everybody trusted everybody else to not break in and to not kill people inside of their homes. And then that shift in the Western Australian suburbs and the suburbs of Perth after the Netherlands Monster of, like, actually we can't trust anybody. And Robert Drew captured that feeling really well, of that kind of uncanny shift and how easily it kind of slips and slides from safety into danger.
0: Yeah, and very similar around, I guess, the idea of hitchhiking and the emerging sort of Ivan Milat and the crimes he committed.
2: Yeah.
0: It was really interesting then. I wanted to next bring up the story in between here and Antarctica, where you show us how when there is that sort of sense of darkness, someone out of place can become a focal point. And really interestingly, I think for themselves, I'm oversimplifying here because there is a lot more going on for that character, but I didn't particularly want to give anything away. It's a very fun story, but could you talk about that sense of grouping, how you see it operating in our suburbs, that sense of the internally and externally sort of valid person?
2: Yeah, that's a very good question. Yeah, you summarized it very well. With Between Here and Antarctica, it's loosely based on the Beaumont children here in Adelaide who went missing from a beachside suburb, and nobody knew what happened to them. I think it's still a mystery that they've not quite solved, one of the biggest cold cases. And that idea of, like, when it happens, the not knowing is almost worse than knowing what happened, because now you're starting to look at everybody that you pass on the street as potentially the perpetrator of a violent crime. And we, as sort of white Australians, white middle class, we have a tendency to look at the people who are out of place or different from us first, before we start to look at the people who look like us and live like us, in terms of that suspicious eye, which is inherently problematic. But it's these kinds of situations that sort of reveal to us our own internal biases, and start to turn us into really unreasonable people too. And that idea of that just simmering tension, and what happens when you are the person who is looked at a little bit differently, like, how must that feel?
0: Yeah. There's some really fascinating stuff you do. I wasn't quite sure how to characterize this, and I'm going to use a word that I hesitated with putting in the question, because it's used in a very particular way in a very particular story, but I think it applies across the board. So in Meyer Is Our Store, it was a favorite of mine from the collection. You seem to be kind of vindicating. I see the look on your face. Does this relate to what we talked about off air? Is this not a favorite? But let's just do the question. In this, you were kind of vindicating an experience I think so many of us have had, but it was also deeply unsettling. My memory of, I haven't been into like a big super like shopping mall type thing like that for ages. It is one of the stories that explores ideas of haunting. And that's the word that I found a little bit tricky using. But can you talk about ideas of haunting in the novel as a phenomenon, like the phenomenon of haunting, but also I found them as kind of a proxy for memory.
2: Sorry, that little smile there when you brought up Meyer Is Our Store is because I think that's probably the best one in the collection. It's the one that everybody loves, no matter who they are. So, but yeah, I think that what people find interesting about this particular iteration of ghosts haunting the Gothic is that I use ghosts much less as an idea of history coming back, or somebody who has left us, who is now a ghost coming back to haunt us, and more as kind of a placeholder for all of the things that are difficult to articulate, feelings that are difficult to articulate, absences that we maybe don't realize affect us, the idea of what isn't there that we wish was there. So when I work with ghosts and I work with these ideas of haunting, it's not necessarily in the same way as what it typically would be of the past coming back and erupting into the present, and more so, yeah, I guess to be able to have something that reveals to you something that you have been struggling with that maybe you are trying to keep down. Maya is our story is was written far less introspectively as something like, for example, O, that uses ghosts in a similar way. Maya is our story kind of began as a joke between my mother and I about, our shopping experience at Maya and how infuriating it was that we couldn't find anybody to come help us with the thing that we needed help with. Whenever I work with ghosts, I think accidentally some kind of profound feeling comes up because I use them as a way to explore things that I didn't quite know I was struggling with.
0: We talked off air about some of the places my brain goes to when I'm looking at collections, be they poetry collections or short story collections. And we kind of had a bit of that conversation already. I don't want to revisit that so much as another thing that I'm always fascinated by story collections, and I'll ask you this maybe as our parting question. Were there any, how do you know when it's a story of finite length? And are there any of the stories in the collection that, or worlds in the collection that you would revisit in a longer form?
2: That's a really good question. And I think that a lot of short story writers will tell you, yeah, I'd love to come back to this story or this world. And I hated that I was limited with my space. I love short fiction because it works so well to the way that my ideas happen and the way that I explore worlds. Most of the stories in this collection have ended exactly where they end in my brain as well. I can't tell you what the characters do after that because I've not, like, there's a reason why I stopped it there. There's only maybe one or two stories that used to be either longer or shorter that upon having a reader's eyes on it, they were like, I think that it's maybe not quite complete yet, or I think that maybe this is not necessary in this story, and what you're actually trying to get at is here in this middle part. So this is why I really love short fiction, because I have so many ideas that bounce around, and it allows me to sort of like get those out in a nice compact form and leave it at that.
0: Fascinating, fascinating. Well, we didn't quite, dear listener, get the reveal for what comes next. But Julian, I've thoroughly loved Commonplaces. I'm looking forward to whatever comes next for you. I'm going to remind everyone, I am speaking with Gillian Haganis. We are discussing her new short story collection. It is called Commonplaces. Gillian, thank you so much for your time today.
2: Thank you so much, Andrew. I've had a lot of fun today.
3: 2SER acknowledges the custodians of the Gadigal and Darug lands from which we broadcast.
0: Final Draft is your guide to books, writing, and literary culture. Every single week, sit down with incredible Australian authors and discover their new works. Thank you again to Gillian Haganis. Commonplaces is available now. If you love a good short story collection, this has definitely got something for you. My name's Andrew Popel. It is my great pleasure every single week to bring you this show. If you've missed anything today, the Final Draft podcast gives you full-length conversations at your fingertips. Dive deep into our archive of years of incredible Australian writing. As I said, I'm Andrew Popel. It's time for me to say goodbye. I'm off to read. I hope you are too. Happy reading. Bye for now.

0: Hello and welcome to Level Up Down Under, the show here on 2SCR 107.3, where we talk all things video games, whether they come from the land down under or from across the shores, long or short, indie or AAA, we've got it all there. I'm Tom.
1: And I'm Adam, and we have, can you believe it, another great episode ahead of us today. I've already decided. We're going to get into the releases. Tom's going to tell us more about his journey through Grand Theft Auto history. We are going to take a deep dive into some music, so let us know what your favourite video game music is on our text line, 0468441073. But before all of that, let's get into the news.
0: That's right, you heard it here first, but don't forget, of course, you're listening to
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0: Nintendo has announced its upcoming Nintendo Direct events, including a Direct commemorating The Legend of Zelda's 40th anniversary. The digital showcases traditionally reveal new and exclusive looks at, as well as upcoming game releases on Nintendo's current platforms and properties. The first event will air at midnight tonight on Wednesday the 9th of September, and is expected to provide more information on the previously revealed Ocarina of Time remake for Switch 2. Earlier, the Australian eShop accidentally revealed the price for the title at $94.95. The general Nintendo Direct will air the following midnight on Thursday the 10th of September. Xbox has updated its cloud gaming service to limit the amount of hours users will be able to put through on its Game Pass services. Previously, players could log an unnumbered amount of cloud time as long as they had a Game Pass subscription. Hours, though, now will be capped on the subscription level, with the Essential tier providing only 5 hours of monthly game time, Premium 10 hours, and Ultimate 15 hours. Microsoft further clarified that the change would only apply to new customers, at least in Australia, but should a subscription lapse, players will be bound by the new restrictions. Microsoft will announce further information about the cloud gaming change in November. SteamDB, a popular site that tracks game versions, updates and other statistics like player-based analytics for PC games on the Steam platform, has been acquired by the mod website Nexus Mods. SteamDB was previously created and maintained by solo developer Pavel Zhongtik, I hope I got that right, for the past 13 years and relied on donations to keep the site running. Nexus Mods have stated they don't want to introduce advertising, paywalls, and sell personal data, but have admitted that the site needs to make money. And finally, Sony last week hosted its semi-regular State of Play event featuring new gameplay, trailers, and reveals. Highlights included an exclusive clip of the new Resident Evil film directed by Zach Cregger, a sequel to the open-world shark-controlled survival Maneater, and a release date for Until Dawn 2 on January 27, 2027, and also finally a reveal for a Lego model of the original PlayStation. And that's it from the Level Up Down Under news desk. Now back to the studio.
1: Hear that, everybody? Now you can not only not afford a PlayStation, you could also not afford a Lego model of the original PlayStation.
0: Oh no, times are tough, aren't they?
1: Oh my god, what is it? It's like $180, $190.
0: Yeah, I mean, and look, it's really just there for the enthusiasts. I mean, yeah, I'm sure there's that Venn diagram of, you know, Lego fans and PlayStation fans and they're coming together. But, I mean, I don't know, for me it kind of lost its appeal after they did the first couple, you know, the NES and the Game Boy, and then, yeah, you know, they did the Mega Drive, but I don't know, I mean, I think the models don't look quite as sharp as the other ones, and plus, yeah, they're just, you know, it's hard to justify the price for something that is essentially just a model.
1: Yeah, I mean, I was looking at it thinking, oh, PS1, that's my baby boy. I was thinking, oh yeah, maybe if it's like $99 or something, it's what, 1,000 or 1,900 pieces or something like that.
0: You'll
1: that might
0: be there.
1: Worth the money, but yeah.
0: If you piece it out, maybe, yeah.
1: It seems like it's for the real Lego worshippers, I guess.
0: I mean, I will admit, I do like that they have the little dioramas inside the console. So yeah, if you pull one side out, it's like Ape Escape in there. But the controller that you build doesn't even have analog sticks on it. So it's not like you could play Ape Escape anyway. But it's interesting, but really fair for the big fans as well.
1: Yeah, and I mean, since we're on PlayStation, that new Resident Evil film looks pretty interesting.
0: Yeah, I'm still holding out for that one. I know you're a big Resident Evil fan, and I'm kind of like a beginner Resident Evil fan. I'm not gonna lie, I got a very good way through Resident Evil Zero, and then a big giant like mutant frog jumped out and one hit me, and I have not returned to that game since.
1: That's fair,
0: it's
1: but
0: traumatized
1: even
0: me.
1: Even just Zach Cracker big attached to it, I really liked. I think it was Weapons was his last one.
0: Absolutely.
1: That movie was a lot of fun in a way that I think this movie will be. Hopefully, I'm hoping.
0: Yeah, we'll just have to hold out till October, is it still, I believe?
1: I think it's the 17th of September.
0: Oh, well, even so, better. Well, yeah, I'm sure it'll still be running just in time for Halloween as well.
1: Yeah.
0: So we'll definitely have to keep an eye out on that. But yeah, that's our quick wrap and weekly look at the news. If you have your thoughts on what's been happening in the week of news as well, we'd love to hear your thoughts. You can always hit us up at the text line 0468441073 or find us on the email leveluppdownunder@2scr.com. But onwards with the show, we must carry on. And I believe you've got something in the way of video game soundtracks to tell us about. Isn't that right, Adam?
1: That's right. We're going to do something a little different today. We're going to be taking a bit of a deeper look at one of the things that makes video games so special, and that's the music. This came up because one of the leading figures in the video game music industry and Grammy Award winner, Jake Silverman, aka Button Masher, has just released his latest album, Super Button Masher. By meticulous reconstruction, the 8-bit and 16-bit audio landscapes of the Super Nintendo era, Silverman fuses nostalgic gaming textures with the complex technical arrangements and harmonies that he's developed over his musical career. It's an absolute banger. We'll be hearing one of those songs from Super Button Masher soon, but before that, I thought we could get into a little discussion on some of our favourite video game soundtracks. Tom, why don't you start us off?
0: Yeah, I mean, look, I think it's a very interesting discussion. But I will say, of course, we're coming back off the back of, you know, music that isn't strictly video game music, but it is, if you were to hear it in a video game, you would not think twice. Like, I had to listen through that album, and I quite enjoyed it. And I think it was very interesting the way it was made as well, with the way that they incorporated the sound modules on the Super Nintendo using certain MIDI trickery. But yeah, when it comes to soundtracks, I mean, it's a very subjective thing, isn't it? Though I will say, I constantly find myself turning back to, and I know it's probably not, you know, the most technical music, but I mean, as you no doubt hear on the show all the time, I'm a big fan of Doom, and the original 1993 soundtrack really brings back, you know, core memories for me. Yeah, it's simple, kind of almost blues-based, like MIDI renditions of metal, but it has such an infectious ring to it that I just find them so enthralling to listen to. You're in the middle of trying to do something, and you just need to buckle down and just, like, get into it. And yeah. I don't know, those soundtracks really ring out for me.
1: Yeah, I think Doom is where it all began, really. It's like you'd find so many people who that's where it all, like, began, and where music really started to stand out amongst, like, the game itself, apart from the game itself. Like, really, before that, how much do you have? I think you have some, like, Mario music, but I guess you couldn't really, like, pop that on in the background. Doom is something you could just listen to by itself and bang your head to.
0: Yeah, it really fit the vibe and aesthetic of a game like that. Though I got to obviously give credit to the copious amounts of music that was made, you know, in that tracker era with, you know, sound modules like from the NES, the SNES, Mega Drive. I've been playing a bit of Ninja Gaiden recently, and those soundtracks are infectious. They're simple 4-channel, 8-bit stuff, but it just really, I mean, it gets stuck in your brain, I'll say that much. Yeah. What about yourself? What have you? What would you consider top of the list?
1: Well, it's interesting, too, because I have Doom as well, but different Doom.
0: Oh.
1: Doom 2016.
0: How could you?
1: And partially, what was the one after it? Doom in something.
0: Eternal?
1: Doom Eternal, yes. That's the one. I should have written that down.
0: In but Mick Gordon, we
1: Mick
0: trust.
1: Mick Gordon, basically, like, he basically developed my taste in metal a bit, because it's so, like, bouncy and fun in a way that I don't think I'd heard metal before. It really felt like a step towards something from Doom 1993 or the older Dooms.
0: Yeah, that it's like it kind of formed its own genre, like industrial metal. It was really cool. when it dropped 10 years ago now. It's that long ago. But I mean, look, I do also listen to a lot of other stuff. I don't just try and limit myself to the metal renditions. I mean, anything from, like, if we're talking about, like, greatest of all time soundtracks, like something like Terraria for me, like the variation in a game like that, that was originally looking just like a 2D Minecraft clone, has become so much more. And the soundtrack just kept evolving. So many good beats behind everything in that. But then absolute classics like Donkey Kong Country is like, oh, I can't get enough of them.
1: Yeah, there are tons. I think we're running out of time a little bit, so let's list them off. Like, I know Mugenics is a more recent one. Its soundtrack is huge, and it's full of so many bangers. Hollow Knight and Silk Song, orchestral, big, full of emotion. The Drifter is another Australian one. Old school bit tunes, and Big Walk is my favorite

0: Hi, I'm Cameron Furlong and I host Thursday Daily. I love 2SER because I just love being on the radio and getting to talk to people I wouldn't normally get to talk to.
1: Level up, down under.
2: That's right, you're listening to Level Up Down Under here on 2SER 107.3. That was House Party by Button Masher from his album Super Button Masher. But we are now going to talk about... Sorry, if you haven't noticed, both me and Tom are sick at the moment, so we're a bit all over the place.
3: We're conjuring something up in this place. Don't come near us.
2: So, Tom, you have been working your way through all the Grand Theft Auto games in the lead up to Grand Theft Auto 6. What have you been playing recently?
3: Yes, we're back again for another look at each Grand Theft Auto title in the main series, where every 2 weeks we take a look back at each game in anticipation of the launch of Grand Theft Auto 6 coming in November. It comes sooner and sooner every day. But yes, I am talking about the one and only Grand Theft Auto San Andreas, a monumental title for so many people who went through this franchise. The third and final iteration, you might call, in the 3D Universe Trilogy, as they dub it, of the PS2 GTA games. You know, at the time, it was big because, you know, it promised the biggest and best yet in the franchise. You get to play through the state of San Andreas, where you play as CJ, set in the 90s, has all the same crime and violence and carjacking you come to expect, the old open world freedom that you all can always have. And it was the best-selling game on the PlayStation 2, so I'm sure it would have been hard to

0: who missed this one. But I didn't play it on the PS2. I played it on PC with mods, but to make it more like the PS2 version. So I've done my best there. So for all you original enjoyers, I hope you can forgive me. But yeah, I mean, since it's a game that we've both played, I'm actually curious, you know, do you remember the first time you came across San Andreas?
1: Only at the best place to play video games, your friend's house.
0: Oh, it's always so, the way, right?
1: Yeah, yeah, because I remember I wanted it for Christmas after that too, but my mum went to the local EB Games and asked if it was age appropriate, and I think I was like 12 at the time.
0: Yeah.
1: Like, I mean, why do you do me so dirty?
0: Like, yeah, I was 12 at the time when I first came across this game, and I remember like really getting into Grand Theft Auto, but I hadn't played this title. And yes, maybe 12 years old wasn't the best age to play it, but hey, you know, that's what parental guidance is there for. But it was, yeah, it was bit of a game changer for me, just in like the amount of freedom that the game had. But anyway, we'll definitely get into all of that there.
1: Yeah, yeah. So if some of you somehow missed out on San Andreas, what are you in for this time?
0: Yeah, so this GTA sets itself apart from others because this actually took 2 years to develop as opposed to Vice City, which only came out a year after. So you're actually waiting double the amount of time.
1: As opposed to GTA yeah, 6, which took a decade.
0: I'm sure we could never know what that feeling is like to wait for a game like that. But yes, this was very anticipated. It still included that classic gameplay, but it was more, you know, it was promising a lot more features that made it kind of, it was meant to make it more immersive. So you're getting triple the size of Vice City. It's modeled after the state of California, so you've got three cities to explore. You got improved weapon controls, more fleshed out side activities, more customization both for the player and also your vehicles. There's even light RPG mechanics in the form of like strength, muscle training, gaining fat, stamina, depending on all how you play the game. There's even dating and relationships, and there's of course a more fleshed out story. And this is all packed onto the aging PS2, I might add.
1: Wow. So speaking of the story, what excuse for criminal enterprise has this game given us this time?
0: Yes, so this one's set in 1992. You play as Carl Johnson, otherwise known as CJ, who moves back to Los Santos, which is the stand-in for LA. And he moves from Liberty City after the death of his mother to reunite with his family. So he reconnects with his brother, sister, as well as the old street gang that he used to be part of. What I do find funny, though, is that in this game, you're pretty much immediately detained by police before getting home, and you're immediately framed and blackmailed by corrupt cops. So this game was definitely not, you know, shying away from some political commentary either, especially in the, like, the, you know, heightened state of the early 90s in L.A. But you spend a good chunk of this game invested in this kind of gang life. You come across iconic characters like Big Smoke. I mean, you all know the order meme, you know, I'll have two number nines. But, yeah, you know, all other characters like Ryder, who was inspired by, like, you know, people like Eazy-E from NWA, and it's very 90s coded, so it really holds an element of nostalgia there. But, you know, as the plot progresses, you turn yourself, you know, traveling, you find yourself traveling all over San Andreas, including San Fierro, which is like San Francisco, Los Venturas, which is like Vegas, and of course all the wilderness that you find in between. But I find there's a lot more emotional weight in this game's story compared to Vice City, especially with the extra performances from household names like Samuel L. Jackson as a corrupt cop. But it does still feel like a bit of a means to an end.
1: Yeah, Samuel L. Jackson, like, in this game was an absolute standout. I still remember his voice and how much I hated him.
0: Yeah, oh, you did not like him whenever he showed up, but no. He played it really well, I've got to say.
1: Yeah. And what about those new gameplay features you mentioned before?
0: Yeah, so, I mean, this isn't your typical runabout. You do some missions, you get your money, you know, GTA style, but in an attempt to make it a bit more immersive, at least for 2004, you know, in the early game, you're actually doing missions, but you're not really getting money, you're just earning respect, which is kind of a new thing that they had there, just to kind of up your gang, you know, respect and things like that. And you're incentivized to, you know, engage with these new customization mechanics. Like, you know, they want you to get a haircut. They want you to buy new clothes. They want you to, you know, deck out your car, things like that. I mean, this game even has a sex appeal stat. I mean, it really goes in. And you might ask, well, why is that important? Well, because, of course, you can date other characters in this game. It's pretty surface level by today's standards. But the fact that they even attempted it was pretty admirable for the time. And, you know, that's on top of a whole lot more building interiors you can enter, which is really impressive, given, you know, how how much you can actually fit on a PS2 disc. And then, you know, you've got those mechanics where, you know, you want to eat food, you gain weight, you get your health back, things like that. I mean, did I mention you can go to the gym in this game as well?
1: Oh, just like how me and Tom in real life go to the gym. Absolutely. So muscly and big.
0: Oh, yeah, you know it.
1: What about the core gameplay? Has it been much improved?
0: Yeah, look, I mean, look, it finally moves away from that old clunky lock-on aim system that you had in the previous titles, and it goes for a more over-the-shoulder style. There's still lock-on, don't get me wrong, but it encourages more free aim to kind of take out weak points and things like that, so the gunplay is definitely better in that regard. On-foot controls are finally better. You can, like, jump up on ledges now, pull yourself up. You can even swim, finally. You couldn't swim in the older games, so they finally added that in this one there. I imagine what it would be like to be so, you know, over the moon that they added a feature like that back in the day. But yes, there's more vehicle variety as well. Jet planes, quad bikes, all the likes there.
1: Of course, this was originally a PS2 game, but does it look any better than the previous titles in the series?
0: Look, the atmosphere is just as striking as Vice City, I've got to say. It has a very unique visual identity, and arguably more, you know, with its commitment to that overly 90s orange LA haze. And, you know, its blue San Francisco imitation. And it really accentuates this, you know, bold visual identity. And it worked on low resolution screens of the time. They improved the character models a little bit. Vehicles look a little nicer, and interiors are more populated with props. You know, streets look a little better, and there's no loading screens throughout the whole open world parts, just when you enter buildings. But I've got to admit, you know, at the cost of all this game does really chug on old hardware. There's pop-in all over the place, so, like, they're really pushing it to its limit. And, look, it's not really realistic. It's more of a semi-cartoon look. But I still think it, you know, if you look past that, I think it really has a strong identity that I still enjoy to this day.
1: You just gave me memory flashbacks of using the flying car cheat while listening to Free Bird.
0: Oh, yeah. So what I would give to play Free Bird, but, I mean, it's a 9-minute song, unfortunately.
1: How do you rank San Andreas so far?
0: Yeah, look, I mean, this one's a bit hard for me because I think I always have a soft spot for Vice City. I love the atmosphere and I love the dedication to its 80s action cliches in that one. But I can't deny that San Andreas offers a deeper and more refined game. You know, you can really get lost in this massive open world with copious amounts of extra activities to do. It's got a meatier story, bigger map, and it's really got a healthier balance between, like, the arcade-y style while also being a little more grounded. So, and it goes to show a lot more people bought this game than Vice City. So I think there's a lot more people agreeing there as well. So, yeah, look, that's my take on San Andreas. You can still play it on any modern system, but I'd probably shy away from the Definitive Edition if I'm being honest there. But, yeah.
1: Yeah, that sounds interesting. I know the next game is another massive upgrade, so I'm looking forward to hearing about it.
0: Oh, yes, we'll have to definitely check back in. But yes, that is my look at Grand Theft Auto San Andreas. You're listening to Level Up Down Under on 2SER 107.3, where we talk all about games with me, Adam, Tom, and Adam. We've got the releases for you, so don't go anywhere on 2SER. So it's about that time, just before the end of the show, Adam, where new games come out all the time, and you know what that means?
2: More games! More games! Yeah!
0: What have you got for us?
1: So on Wednesday, the 9th of September, we've got Valheim 1.0. It'll be leaving early access with new enemies to kill, bases to build, and weapons to craft. A release will hit PC, Linux, Mac, Xbox One, and Xbox Series X as per usual, but now they're also adding PS5 and Switch 2 to the roster. And there will be full cross-play between all platforms, so you can play with your friends. Always great to see. On Thursday, the 10th of September, Hot Wheels Infinite Rush. 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This one's on Switch, PlayStation, Xbox, and PC. And finally, next Tuesday, the 15th of September, Marvel's Wolverine is an action-packed adventure from Insomniac Games, the acclaimed studio behind the Marvel's Spider-Man series. Logan thought he was finished being Wolverine, but the past wasn't finished with him yet. Ravage enemies with explosive brutality and unleash razor-sharp adamantium claws to deploy fast fluid attacks and overcome impossible odds. That's a bit of a whiplash between Hot Wheels and Wolverine. That one is out on PlayStation 5 only.
0: I'm sure that's some 10-year-old's dream right there, right?
1: What a weekend.
0: Yes. Yeah, so that one's very anticipated. So I imagine we'll definitely be hearing more about that one. But of course, that brings us towards the end of the show here on Level Up Down Under. You've been listening on 2SER 107.3, the one and only stop for video game talk here in Sydney. Now, Adam, if you like what you hear, where can you find us?
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0: And I, of course, promise we'd play at least one track from San Andreas. I don't think we'll get the whole thing in, but I'd be remiss if I didn't play something that is so 90s coded, even though it didn't even come out in the 90s. It came out in 1989, so you have to forgive me. Of course, this was featured on Radio Los Santos, and we're happy to feature it here. It is, of course, the DOC with It's Funky Enough.
3: Y'all ready for this?
0: I think we are. Of course, stay tuned for Download Disco at 8 p.m., I've been Tom.
1: I've been Adam.
0: We'll catch you next week.
1: Bye.

Good morning. You are listening to 107.32 SER. It's Pretzel Logic time. And a big thank you to Chrissy and Lachlan, who filled in for me last week doing a live show from the Tram Sheds in Glebe. Sadly, at that time last week, news was breaking of the death of local musician Jason Walker, the creator of four albums and the author of two biographies, Graham Parsons' God's Own Singer and Billy Thorpe's Time on Earth. A very talented person who will be very missed by his family, his children, and his friends and fellow bandmates and musicians. So to honour Jason and his memory and legacy, let's start this week's musical conversation with a song from an album from 2001 called Ashes, a Wine. This is called Last Drinks. 107.3 to SER, you are listening to Pretzel Logic.

our Scottish friends Andrew Woslick and Tommy Perman. That was called The Sanctuary of Song. And before that, something new from Geordie Lane called New Sun, offering a little bit of hope there for all of us, for everyone struggling from time to time. We all do. That's what it is to be human. And that came after Jason Walker with The Last Drinks from an album, Ashes a Wine. The song was Last Drinks in memory of Jason Walker. Now again, something new from The Ups and Downs. This is called Radio is Dead.

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1: Hey, this is Kirsty from Party Dozen, and that's Jono. He's out back on the harmonica. 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

Melbourne-based Angus from their album The Fun House, which is their seventh studio album. That's no mean feat, is it? That was called Vulnerable. And before that, some more Scottish tunes, this time from Quarto Alto. A new album, Some Small Fortune, has just been released, and that was a song called Don't Listen. And starting those three songs off from Brisbane, Ups and Downs, Radio Is Dead, a new one from them, but it's certainly not dead on 2SER. We are alive and kicking. I thought it would be a good time to let you know that coming up in October will be our supporter drive. And when we kick that off, if you're out there, we want you to get behind us and keep us alive. But more of that in the not too distant future. Now, something new from the Summertimes. This is called Save You Now.

0: feature album this week on 2SER is The Lemoyne Point by Blind Yo. 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

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And before that, from the album Neon Cowboy, that was The Swims with Save Yourself. 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

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I've had a few emails lately, people telling me that I'm mainly concentrating on new music. Well, that's sort of true, but sort of not. I do mix it up a little, and I thought I'd mix it up right now by playing a song from an album I absolutely love called Acquainted With Night. It's from Lael Neal from 2021, and this song is called Blue Vein.

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That's Chimes, midday today on 2SER 107.3.

Sun Vault with Kaleidoscope, Devil His Due, and before that, Lael Neal with Blue Vein. It's now time for me to say goodbye. Paul Gough is up next, so do stay tuned. And after that, Stuart Coop with Dirt Music, El Chino, and it goes on and on. I tell you that every week, and it does, and it is wonderful. So don't touch that dial. A few weeks back, I tried to end the show with this piece from Durban based musicians Mazelle Amor and DJ SP. This is called Amabuto. Let's hope we get it in this time. Thanks for your company. Have a great afternoon, and hopefully, I'll see you next time.

And welcome to Chimes. I'm Paul Gough. Great to have your company as I bring you a lot of great new music, a lot of things you may or may not know from the past. My intent is to bring you some fantastic jangling guitar pop, and I've got a lot of great new tracks. I've got new works from Maripil from the UK. Played her works before. Lo-fi bedroom pop artist who does great stuff. New release from Visiting Hour. And there's something about the jangle in that that reminds me of some great New Zealand music. We'll hear from the likes of The Tubs, Pavement and Apples in Stereo. So, you know, it's going to be a great show. Brand new single has just come out from Chastity Belt. They're from the west coast of the USA and are just wonderful the way their sound has continued to evolve. And look, this single is so good. I'm going to play both sides of it, but I'll play some other tracks in between. Let's hear the A side from Chastity Belt, and I'm sure you'll agree, it's such a killer song. It's called I Could Say Less.

The Sound of Mariupol. And if you go to the Bandcamp site, you'll see a lot of very simplistic artwork. And a lot of the music is a DIY kind of vibe, done at home, on cassette. But of course, the beauty of the online community now is we can listen to these things. She's from the UK, and I've played her works on quite a few occasions. I'm a big fan of Mariupol. That's from her most recent release, and I played you the track Favourite. And we heard from Chastity Belt, the A-side of their new single, I Could Say Less. And I am going to be saying less today. I'll tell you why after. But if you want to know any of the full details of the tracks I'm playing, just reach out. It's really easy to do. Send me an email. chimes@2ser.com. chimes@2ser.com. And big thanks, of course, to the Community Radio Network that share this right across the country as well. Okay, Visiting Hour. They have a self-titled release, and this is really conjuring up for me some of the spirit that's come out of the great Flying Nun roster out of New Zealand. The way the guitars have this melancholic feeling, the way it's the picking of the strings, it just really feels like that. So I'm going to pair it with one of my favourite groups from the Flying Nun roster. And that'll keep you guessing because there's so many I love. But first up, from Visiting Hour, this is called Sacred Estate.

0: one of the magic groups out of New Zealand that didn't release enough music. Look Blue Go Purple. They were phenomenal. And I, unfortunately, one of the few bands of the of Flying Nun that I didn't get to see perform live. I think they came to Sydney once, and I missed out on that occasion. I don't know what I was doing, but I was obviously not concentrating by missing out. Look Blue Go Purple, In Your Favour, from their very last EP that came out. And, of course, Still Bewitched has come out as a wonderful tribute on the Captured Tracks imprint, double vinyl, and it features a couple of extra live tracks that never got around to being committed in the studio. Prior to Look Blue Go Purple, we heard from Visiting Hour, and that's a really great new record. Look up Visiting Hour on Bandcamp and you'll find out all about them. Sacred Estate is the track from the self-titled album. In just a moment, we'll hear from Longbeard. Do you remember Longbeard? I just stumbled across that as I was playing stuff this week. I'll play that for you in just a moment.
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0: Now, I'm going to have to fess up. I had everything written out perfectly for me on some notes, and I've gone and lost everything, and I'm having trouble connecting online. So I'm really having a good day, but the music saves the day. So if I sound like I don't know what I'm talking about, probably my memory is shot, so that's the problem. Now, Longbeard, I know, was a solo female artist out of the US, and like a lot of people, didn't want to use her real name, went with the nom de plume of Longbeard. This is really gentle, wonderful pop music. And I hadn't listened to Longbeard in a while, and as I always listen to shuffle mode on my music player of choice, I get little surprises. See, I like it by being surprised. So it's sort of like, I know when you're listening, you don't really know what I'm going to be doing. Well, that's what I like as well. And I do get that from listening to other shows on 2SER. But I can do it myself at home too, or on the train, or wherever I am if I can't listen to 2SER, or on any of the other programs across the network that feature chimes on the Community Radio Network. Then I listen to my player. And on popped this week, Longbeard. So let's hear from Longbeard. This is all about me. This is called Getting By.

tuned to Chimes, heard first on the Mighty 2SCR right around the country thanks to the Community Radio Network. That's the sound of Chastity Belt, four-piece, out of Washington. I think Tacoma, Washington, if my memory serves me well. Go to their Bandcamp site and have a look. I've played you, I started this program with their brand new single, the A-side. Well, that's the B-side. And it's fantastic. It's called Pavement. A little more low-key, but I love it. That single is so good, and if I was still buying vinyl, I would grab it. Prior to Chastity Belt's Pavement, we heard Longbeard and Getting By, and that is such a great release. And I think Longbeard might have only released two things, and I haven't heard anything from Longbeard in a very long time. So the beard's obviously getting longer, and there's been less of the music, which is a disappointment. Now, I just played you Pavement, and as I like to sort of join the dots, and as I love Pavement, and I'm sure you love Pavement, and if you don't, well, you're going to hear them anyway. This is one of my favourite songs of theirs. And my son always teases me because he saw them play this live and I didn't. And I had hoped to see them play this song because it's such a ripper. This is Pavement, Rattled by the Rush.

0: Now, they're not squarely in the pavement ballpark, but out of the UK, this group, Westside Cowboy, have released a really killer new album. And there's something in the term of off-kilter that reminds me of the kind of music I like that is pavement-esque. Westside Cowboy's track I played for you, Well Done Kid, You Did It. And just go to their Bandcamp site. You will see the title of their album, which I don't have in front of me. You can explore more of their music because it's really well worth you diving in deep to the Westside Cowboy oeuvre. They've got some great tunes there. Pavement before that, I probably don't need to remind you, but if you would, I always tell you what tracks I played. Rattled by the Rush from Wowie Zowie, and Pavement, still one of those bands that just resonate. They keep on keeping on, as does Mr. Malkmus, the lead vocalist, who still releases great albums. You are listening to a little radio show called Chimes. I'm Paul Gough. I hope you're enjoying the tunes. In a moment, I'll play something new from the Tubs.
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0: Well, the Tubs' new album has emerged, and there's something that's really changed with them. Like, some of the grittiness is gone, and it's almost as if they've discovered folky roots, because there's quite a bit more going on in the instrumentation that lends itself to that. I like that the Tubs have, on quite a few occasions, had this sort of slight twist to what they do, almost a reinvention of who they are. And I think that's a good thing for a band to be able to do. This one from their new album, I really, really love. I think it's a great song. It's called The Way It Goes from the Tubs. And as I said, if you haven't heard anything from the new album, they might just surprise you how they're sounding now.

A group there out of Wales called Red Cavalry. Stumbled across that during the week, and I thought you definitely belong on Chimes, the track Midnight Kiss. They've got an album coming out that I think they've you know, showcased a lot of singles. I'm pretty sure the full album isn't out, but as I said, just look up Red Cavalry on their Bandcamp site and you'll find out if I'm right or wrong. The Tubs before that with their brand new album, the track The Way It Goes. And I like the way they're going, the new direction. I was a bit surprised when I first heard it, but as I said, it's got this rootsier feel mixed in with their indie pop and slightly less of the aggressive tone. And that's fine. That's all good. Get in touch if you'd like to know more about the tracks I've played today. Chimes@2ser.com, chimes@2ser.com. Apples in Stereo are one of those bands that I will always have a place for them in my heart, particularly the album Tone Soul Evolution. It's just chock-a-block with killer pop songs. Robert Schneider just has this great way of writing music, and of course, if you remember a few years ago, I forget which company it was, maybe Origin Energy, decided to use their track Energy, which is a bit of a no-brainer, but it's always exciting when I hear bands like that, you know, getting a run in an ad when you don't expect it, because you expect it to be something more, dare I say, mediocre. And I always remember Kevin Morby, and his track Harlem River was used by, I think, Kmart, which blew my mind. I would have thought that they wouldn't have had a clue who Robert Morby is, but somebody in the advertising world obviously did. Well, Apples in Stereo, this has never been used in an ad campaign, but it's a damn good song from their album Tone Soul Evolution. This is Silver Chain.

Stay tuned to 2SER for Dirt Music with Stuart Coop. Music from the heart with no concessions to fad or fashion. From across the land with in-depth interviews and the stories behind the songs. That's Dirt Music, coming up at 1 p.m. on 2SER 107.3.

There's a group who always want to start again. That's the name of their track. And I just thought I'd say that. But the Maureens have been going, and I think they did stop for a while, but they did start again, so therefore I can use that analogy. That's from an album that came out in 2024 from the Maureens out of the UK, Start Again, and we heard from the Apples in Stereo from the other side of the world, coming out of the US, and were a part of the Elephant Six Collective until they signed with a major label. Silver Chain from Tone Soul Evolution. That album you need in your collection. Go and get it if you don't have it, because so many great tracks. And I tend to play one or two from them on this show. I haven't played Silver Chain before, but hey, they're all good, so you won't go wrong. You've been listening to Chimes. I hope you've enjoyed this edition. I'm Paul Gough. It's been great to have your company. Stuart Coop is up next with the mighty Dirt Music Program. To get us there, the Pastels, they know how to get around town. I'll see you next week. Have a good one. Oh, yeah.

And hi there. You're listening to, and I thank you very much, the Dirt Music Radio Show, which is coming to you as it does every week from the studios of 2SER. Stuart Kipps, my name. Thanks for hanging out with me and listening to some music. If you're wondering what Dirt Music is all about, maybe you're tuning in for the first time. Let me tell you, Dirt Music's a radio show about music that comes from the heart and takes absolutely no prisoners. What you're about to hear can come from right across the musical spectrum, this so long as it's made with no concession whatsoever to fad or to fashion. It's another week, another Dirt Music, lots of music to get through. Some of it's old, some of it's new, some of it, of course, is in between. We're going to begin on a sad note with, as you may have heard, the loss last week of the very, very talented musician, songwriter and writer Jason Walker. He was 56 years of age. I was involved via my Laughing Outlaw Records label in releasing three of his four albums. So as a tribute to Jason Walker, I thought we'd listen to two songs to start the show this week. Jason Walker and his band The Last Drinks doing the song Last Drinks from 2001's Ashes and Wine. And after that, Time Pour from 2010's Ceiling Sun Letters. You're listening to Dirt Music.

Two songs from Jason Walker, who passed away last week, to get us underway this week on Dirt Music. Last Drinks from Jason Walker and the Last Drinks album, Ashes and Wine, and then from the Ceiling Sun Letters album, Time Pour. Let's move on now with a singer and songwriter that I know Jason Walker admired very much, Buddy Miller, who's got a brand new album out. Features a lot of guests with names like Dan Penn, Jim Lauderdale, Emmylou Harris, The War and Treaty, and Sean Colvin. So we're going to listen to Buddy Miller, and Sean Colvin with the song You Never Really Get Over It.

Hope you're enjoying the tunes this week on Dirt Music. Stuart Coop with you. We listened to three more there, and we've got a lot more to come. The three we listened to, Buddy Miller with Sean Colvin, You Never Really Get Over It. Then from Tasmania, Sparrowgrass with a new song. It might be their first release, a song called Running. And then Peter Ross and the Sapphire with a rollicking, terrific reinterpretation of that Jefferson Airplane classic, Somebody to Love. Let us move on now with some alt folk, not new folk, not old folk, alt folk from Melbourne, Stella Danae, a brand new song from her.

Woo!

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Three more tunes there from Melbourne. First up, Stella Denae with Move On, and then a big exclamation mark at the end of On. And then Warning, Warning, I Have Drifted Into the Grateful Dead Zone. Uh-oh. Although you might be delighted if you love the Grateful Dead as much as I do. But during the week, I was listening to the Grateful Dead's performance at Red Rocks Amphitheatre in Colorado on the 7th of August 1978, considered by many to be one of the greatest Grateful Dead shows. And there are a lot of Grateful Dead shows. But from that concert, we listened to the Grateful Dead doing Warren Zevon's Werewolves of London. And that prompted me to think about Midnight Oil. Yes, Midnight Oil covering the Grateful Dead. Who would have thought? But on an album, the tribute album called Dedicated, that came out many years ago, Midnight Oil did Wharf Rat, which we listened to. And that led me to think about the tune we're going to listen to now. Courtney Barnett, who is returning to Australia. Home base appears to be in the United States, particularly Los Angeles these days. But some years ago on a Dawn of the Dead compilation collection of Grateful Dead interpretations, Courtney Barnett did New Speedway Boogie. I'd be delighted if she does that during her concerts in November. Let's have a listen to it.

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2: Hey, this is Mark here from BuzzCall. I'm a music producer and touring artist. 2SER means the world to me, and I'm sure it does to many others, those who are passionate about music and art from all different realms. 2SER has been a huge supporter of my work, and I hold so much respect for everything they do for the Sydney and Australian arts community.

Continuing what unexpectedly became a Grateful Dead run of tunes there. Courtney Barnett doing New Speedway Boogie from the 5-CD compilation of Grateful Dead interpretations that came out a few years ago called A Day of the Dead. And then from that same album, Leluc joined by Exurus White doing the Grateful Dead's Till the Morning Comes. Then we took a break from the Grateful Dead and listened to Victorian artist Nick Carver with a new song from him called Stones You Throw. Time for me to say goodbye to those of you taking the syndicated show. Hope you can join me next week for another Dirt Music coming to you from the studios of 2SER and around Australia, thanks to the Community Radio Network. Let's finish this portion of the show with something new from Jar Wobble and Tian Oya. A version of the Beatles song Within You, Without You from an album they've done called Mystic Liverpool, the Beatles Psychedelic Songbook. Take a listen to this. See what you think.

0: The feature album this week on 2SER is The Lemoyne Point by Blind Yo. The Cornish Psychedelic Collective unleash a glorious debut record of trippy, euphoric folk, sunbaked krautrock, desert blues and metoric jazz. The Lemoyne Point by Blind Yo. The feature album all this week on 2SER 107.3.
1: Hi, this is Dave Wilkes from Sydney band The Night Packers. I've been listening to 2SER since 1984. If we lose 2SER, it's going to be disastrous for the Sydney music scene. 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Cheers.

Chugging along very nicely this Saturday afternoon on Dirt Music. You may have noticed no producer Susan again. She did a fabulous pretzel logic this morning and then just said, I've got to go. I'll hopefully see you next week. So we will battle on without producer Susan. But we do hope she returns next Saturday. I will remind you that if you would like to get in touch with me, request some tunes, tell me about gigs, anything of that nature, you can email me, dirtmusic, that's one word, dirtmusic@2ser.com. In the absence of producer Susan, we listened to an American artist who just emailed me randomly a terrific song during the week, Shannon Hudson, song called Black Roses. Then Australian artist Al Carr with a new song from him called Saving Grace. And then up in Queensland way, we headed for the Michael Walker Project with a new song from them called Travelin' Man. Let's move on now. Have a listen to Sir Richard Bishop, the great guitar player, who is coming to Australia for the first time apparently in 20 years, performing at the Marrickville Bowling Club on October the 23rd. He's got an album out called Hillbilly Erotica. Yep. And we're going to listen to, from that, Sweet Lips Spiritual. This is Sir Richard Bishop.

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Dig those grooves a lot. I'll tell you about that in just a minute. Three tunes there. First up, Sir Richard Bishop with Sweet Lips Spiritual from his Hillbilly Erotica album. And as I mentioned, Sir Richard Bishop playing at the Marrickville Bowling Club in Marrickville on October the 23rd. New Australian music then, Tom Woodward with I'll Crawl Instead. And then something from Brisbane. Yes, a lovely, lovely, like just languid feel to it. The Curbside Collective with Sitting on the Porch. They've got an album coming out, which I'm now kind of excited about, on October the 30th. All right, let's move on now. Eric Hysaw from Texas in the United States sends me songs every couple of months, and they're usually pretty fabulous. He's just released a version of Strychnine, a cover of a song by punk rock band The Sonics. It sounds just like this.

Three more fine and all rather different tunes for you this Saturday afternoon on Dirt Music on the very wonderful, fabulous 2SER. Eric Hysor, in fact, the Eric Hysor Band with their version of the Sonic song Strychnine. Followed that by, he comes to us, or they both come to Australia quite often, haven't been for a while, Johnny Fritz and Joshua Headley doing Debbie Downer's title track from a new album from Johnny Fritz, which features a whole bunch of guests, including, of course, Joshua Headley. And then Joshua Seymour, he's described as a Melbourne space folk dreamer. He's got an album that's just come out called Home Is Not a Place, and we listen to a tune from it called Florida. Stuart Coop with you. Let's get through a few more tunes before 3 o'clock. Kebmo, new song from him called One Day Away.

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Four tunes there to bring us almost to the end of Dirt Music this Saturday afternoon. Keb Mo with a new one from him called One Day Away. Then we went back to the Grateful Dead. Sorry, but it's one of those weeks. JP Reilly, R-E-I-L-I, with his version of, West LA Fade Away by the Grateful Dead from an album that he's just released called Grateful Blues. And then, in case you've not worked it out, dirt music can be very unpredictable. I just thought, well, I really feel like hearing John Martin's version of Spencer the Rover. And then we had Victorian artist Jess Parker with Lady from Doreen. That brings us to one more tune to go. El Chino up in just a minute with the Departure Lounge. Stuart Coop is my name. I'll be back with an equally unpredictable Dirt Music on 2SER next Saturday afternoon between 1 and 3. Hope you can join me then. Going to finish with, again, just a random bit of greatness that I thought I'd finish the show with. Guy Clark with Desperados, Waiting for a Train. Thanks for listening. See you later.

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3: And welcome aboard, all passengers, for the Departure Lounge. It's your captain speaking, and it's a beautiful Saturday afternoon, and we're ready for takeoff. And we've got the prodigal stewardess in the cockpit this afternoon. She's been in hiatus for how long has it been?
4: Hello, Captain. I've been on a very long flight around the world. I left the Departure Lounge. I went flying. I went on a cross-continental tour. Picked up some records around the place to play for you, and now I'm back.
3: Okay, so you're listening to Annika, for people that aren't familiar with her voice, and she used to do the radio show when I was away, and it's nice to have her back in the cockpit.
4: It's nice to be back.
3: And you're going to play some records that you've picked up in Tokyo?
4: Yeah, mostly I picked up because I was living out of a backpack for 14 months. I was trying not to pick up records everywhere I went, which was very difficult. But Tokyo was my last stop, so I picked up 40 records on the way to the airport.
3: Oh, well. And you're going to play most of them today?
4: Yes, yes. And some other bits and pieces from Thailand, Mexico.
3: Nice. I'm looking forward to hear this. So I'll play a few first. And to start off the segue of Tokyo and Japan, this is the new album from the remaining member of Yellow Magic Orchestra. This is Hiromi Hosono, and this album was just released yesterday, and so maybe it's the first time a lot of listeners will be hearing it for the first time. It's by Hari Hosono, and the album is called Yours Sincerely, and the track is called Note of the Mothership. 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
5: Mm-hmm.

and you're listening to the Departure Lounge, and we kind of flowed into the next track, but this is the new album from Nina Archives, The Emotional Junglist, and the track we played was Vertical, and this is the track This Could Be, and she's coming and she's playing in Sydney Town in January, so very excited for this one. It's a bit pop, but it's got all the elements of that 80s jungle kind of, almost kind of post-punk kind of sound that we all like. I'm going to play a track from a compilation by Arawa Sounds, and it's The Mad Professor, and Mad Professor's done some work with Massive Attack, but this is a compilation of some of his work over a period of time. And the track I'm going to play is Every Time I See My Baby, and it's featuring Abel Miller on vocals. So I'll play a few more and then Annika will take it over. Drop us a line if you're tuning in. 0468 44 1073. 0468 44 1073.

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I'm a drummer and artist, and I'm here at 2SCR Radio 107.3 FM. I love this radio station. It is such an amazing outlet for musicians, artists, creatives, emerging artists to share what they've been doing. Community radio is just such a vital part of the musical landscape of the city, and it's so important, such an important space to keep going and keep thriving.

Yes, yes. You now intimidate the sounds of your girl Natasha Diggs, the one Megatronic. We making it funky for y'all. Here to elevate your mind, body, and spirit. So y'all know what to do. Time to gather the troops, loose up those dancing shoes. Shut up and dance. We came to party, baby.

party, baby. And it's got your name written all over it. So, come on into the function. Come find your tribe, baby. Make a tronic, Natasha Tills.

Okay, kind of switched into kind of by some gospel house, and this is a new track by NAM outfit Close Counters featuring Finn Rees, and this just came out, and this is a track called Sunshine. And that's what we're doing this afternoon, bringing the sunshine in the cockpit and into your radio. If you're tuning in, let us know. 0468 44 1073. Before that, we heard Natasha Diggs and Megatronics with the track. People. Before that, we heard Nina Archives, The Emotional Junglist. Coming up, Annika's long-awaited return into the cockpit. And she's going to play some of her recent finds, mostly 45s. And it's all vinyl. So if you're a fan, been tuning in and you've missed Annika. She used to do the show while I was gallivanting. So it's 0468 441073. Drop a line and say hi. Also, Sophie's in the cockpit also, who's been in hiatus. So everyone's back in the cockpit this afternoon.

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0: And I'm Andrew. And collectively, we are the amateur semi-professional funk band professionally known as Surprise Chef from the great suburb of Coburg, postcode 3058. 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

And you're listening to The Departure Lounge on 2SER 107.3, and you're listening to my special guest this afternoon as part of Friends as DJs. We've got Annika in the cockpit. Let us know if you're enjoying her tunes. It's 0468 441073, 0468 441073. And she'll play a few more tunes and then she'll do a little bit of a back announce. So let us know if you're tuning in and enjoying her selections this afternoon.

0: And you're listening to the Departure Lounge on 2SER 107.3. And Annika's going to back out some of the tracks that she's playing. And some of these, all these tracks that she's playing is probably the first time you've heard them also.
1: Yeah, well, in the context of this specific record that I'm playing. Yeah, because I just got home and I have not had a chance to play all these records yet. So you're hearing them as I'm hearing them. But I did obviously hear them when I selected them.
0: Yes, but yeah, this is the first time you've kind of shared them with everyone.
1: Yes, I'm fresh up the plane.
0: So you picked up most of these 45s in Tokyo.
1: I did.
0: So what were some of the shops for those people that have been to Japan and

0: kind of music that I'm playing. So that was a highlight of the trip. Yeah, those are faves.
1: And what were the prices like? I know it's hard to kind of keep a track of the budget when you're buying records in overseas.
0: Yeah. I mean, if you go to Disc Union, the records are so affordable because, you know, they're just huge multi-floor stores. And so there's really something for every budget. And that was good after 14 months of not working while I was writing a book, which is not the most lucrative source of income. So Disc Union was a gift for my budget, but really in Japan, there's just so much on offer. You can find something for any budget.
1: So anyone who's out there that's listening that have been to Japan and kind of been digging around for records, let us know what your favourite record store is in Japan on 0468 441073. And you're going to continue with a few more tunes?
0: Yeah, this one's an instrumental track that's coming up. It's called Hashish and it's by JD and the Evils Dynamite Band. So strap on in.
2: Hashish.

0: hoje de rir e dizer: todo em todo parece um boa plano, um pouco nada, trigando ela aqui. 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Sonhos de sol e mar, e todo razão é bom.
1: And a big, big shout out to Rod, who's digging the tunes in Oak Flats. Let us know if you're tuning in. Let us know what you're doing, what you actually do on a Saturday afternoon. If you're tuning in on 2SER Departure Lounge with Annika, 0468 441073. Last time around, someone was washing their car. So let us know what you do when you're tuned into the Departure Lounge on 2SER 107.3.
2: I was just saying I'd love to bring the plans while we're in the Departure Lounge, but I'm sure people have arranged that.

0: And you're listening to The Departure Lounge on 2SER 107.3. We're in mid-flight now, and we're in the land of Latin. A bit of salsa happening.
1: Yeah, the flight's taken a bit of a detour. Much like I did, I went over to Mexico for 3 months, which was great. For no particular reason other than that I saw a cheap flight and I love Mexico very much. So spent 3 months there before going to Tokyo and had the best time. Which brings us to, we're playing these tracks in honour of a little gig that Trevor is playing next weekend.
0: Yes, I'm very excited. It's one of the guests that was on the show a couple of weeks ago, Liba.
1: Liba, who is Mexican-Australian and has a really amazing selection. She's going to be curating a monthly night at San Pancho Taqueria. And first off the cab rank is you, Trevor, and Liba.
0: And I think there's a few other guests. I got a little message this morning.
1: So. Yet to be revealed.
0: So it'll be exciting. It'll be, and Liba, the funny thing is that you and Liba are besties.
1: It's true. The rumours are true. Yes, we are.
0: Well, there you go. It's a small world that we live in.
1: Yes, I'm very blessed to have many amazing DJs among my friends. And we will be doing a Departure Lounge takeover in November.
0: Which is very exciting.
1: Yes. So stay tuned for the date and follow San Pancho Taqueria to find out more. And Liba, who's curating the series, and hope to see you there.
0: It's interesting because it's not going to be a Latin night. People are thinking that they're going to hear, you know, 6 hours of salsa. But I think we're going to mix it up. We're going to play some new wave stuff, some, you know, post-punk stuff, and some stuff that we enjoy listening to.
1: I think that's the October special, maybe in honour of Halloween, it's going to be post-punk. I think our November one is going to be the stuff that, Departure Lounge.
0: The stuff staples, that you're hearing now.
1: Funk, boogie, jazz, disco, world disco.
0: Yeah, and hopefully maybe Sophie can kind of bring a few records along.
1: Yeah. So I'm going to continue playing some Latin tracks. This one is called Ron Con Con, El Chicano. Hope you enjoy it.

from Leva, the aforementioned Mexican-Australian selector extraordinaire, with a reminder that she is also playing at Dead Wax tonight, so with the Fanatico crew. So if you want to check out some good music tonight while you wait for Trevor and Leva next weekend, head on down. I'm going to pivot now into some funk. I've got a lot of funk records here, so we'll start off with some Quincy Jones.

And you're listening to the Departure Lounge onto SCR. And you're listening to As Friends as DJs. We've got Annika in the cockpit and playing some her purchases straight from her hand luggage from her overseas trip. If you're enjoying the tunes, let her know. 0468 44 1073. That's 0468 44 1073. Text in now.

0: If you were born in the 90s like me, then you might recognize this as the sample from Jenny from the Block. Otherwise, you might know the original track. I've been playing some funk songs for you. And if you like funk, I'm going to be playing up in Bilpin in the Blue Mountains in 2 weeks on the 26th. It's called Funkinox. It's a celebration. It's like the equinox, the spring equinox, but funky. Funkinox. Okay, everyone's laughing at me.
1: That's awesome.
0: Yeah, it's going to be great. It's on a farm, Bilpin Springs Farm.
2: Oh, dear.
0: And it's a sort of farm-to-table event in the barn with amazing food produce from the farm and also lots of great music, heaps of live acts, and I will be playing funk in between. So come along if you'd like. And you can find tickets for that online. And now I'm going to play a couple more tracks for you. And then Trevor's going to play us some Turkish disco. The world tour continues.

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0: and you're listening to the smooth sounds of Anika, and you're on Twissia 107.3, and it's smooth sailing this afternoon. If you're enjoying the tunes, let us know. We're having a K time in the cockpit this afternoon.
1: Yeah, shout out to Colin who texted in and said he was enjoying it. Hope you're having fun listening.
0: And Rod from Oak Flats. If there's anyone out there, let us know. 0468 44 1073. Let us know what your beverage is at the moment, what you're sipping on this afternoon. 0468 44 1073. The drink trolley is coming around now.

0: Lovely, Trevor. I wanted to change a voice here in the studio this afternoon. So, hi, I'm Sophie. I've been here the entire time, sitting in the corner. They didn't leave me in the corner. I've just been there. Track listing. Big shout out to Jan, who is listening and loving to our show this afternoon. Apparently her drink trolley is already out. Where's your drink trolley this afternoon? You could tell us if you text us on 04684410073. That is 04684410073.
1: So shout out to Jenny listening in Manly. Thank you for tuning in.
0: And shout out to Howard, who's tuning in this afternoon. Do let us know what you're doing. Got about 20 minutes left here for our show this afternoon. So sit back. Don't go anywhere.

We've decided that the flight is taking a bit of a detour over to Thailand. I got this record in Bangkok from Zubaydah Records. Great shop. Check it out. And shout out to Zoe, who's tuning in. She says, thank you for getting me through my TAFE work. Just having a coffee with sparkling water, would love a beer though. Amen, Zoe.

Okay, it's a bit of onky bonky time. And this is Zena or Zene from Turkey. If you're out there doing the onky bonky, let us know. 0468 441073. We'll go to Italy now. Got about 10 minutes to go, so text in if you're tuning in. Let us know if you like the honky bonky.

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0: Big shout out to Richard from Roseville, who's tuning in. You can catch me tonight just across the road from Dead Wax at the Queen's Hotel from 9:30 till close. So you can do a bit of a bar hop to Lieber at Dead Wax and Fantastico. And then you can come across and say hi at the Queen's Hotel.
1: Thank you, Richard, for complimenting our great tunes. Much appreciated.
0: We've got about 10 minutes to go, and Hildy's coming up next with

weekly meltdown. So keep the messages coming. 0468 441 073. It means a lot that we know that people are enjoying what we do. We're live in the studio, so we're coming to you live from the Twitter.

0: Okay, so we've got about 5 minutes to go, so I think we'll do the cheerio thing now.
1: Thanks for having us.
0: It means that we have to say farewell to all the passengers and frequent flyers that joined us this afternoon. I'd like to thank Annika for coming in and sharing her handbag selections, hand luggage selections.
1: Hand luggage, carry-on only. 14 months in a carry-on bag.
0: I might have to confiscate them in quarantine. So at least you heard them.
1: Yes, I have now acquainted myself with all of my hand luggage, or almost all of it. If you enjoyed these tunes, you can find me on Instagram. It's Annika_wav, and I hope to be playing some gigs over the next few months around Sydney and beyond, and I'd love for you to come along, so get in touch and come along. Come see Trevor and I in November at San Pancho Taqueria.
0: Yes, I'm looking forward to that. And I'll be there next week with Liba.
1: That's right, on the 19th.
0: I think it's a Mexican restaurant, so lots of tacos. And
1: yes, apparently it's very delicious. Liba knows her tacos and she says it's really good, and she complains about most of the Mexican restaurants in Sydney. So that's a good verdict.
0: Okay, so we'll see you next week. The whole track listing of the show is up on the website now, and there's a few kind of YouTube clips also if you've forgotten what the tracks sound like.
1: So we're here for both your viewing and listening pleasure.
0: We're signing off.
1: Thanks for joining the flight.
0: And have a K time.
1: Happy Saturday.

Weekly Meltdown with me, Campbell Drummond, sitting in for the fabulous Jane Fondue, who's off on a little break. And I'll be back in a minute to talk a little bit more. Right now we've got MC 900 Foot Jesus, The City Sleeps.

Well, good afternoon, dear listener. Here we are on the weekly meltdown, another Saturday afternoon into the evening. Hope you're having a great weekend. My name's Campbell Drummond. I am sitting in for the amazing Jane Fondue, who normally hosts this show, the weekly meltdown. I'll be doing my best to keep us all melting down in preparation for When the Levee Breaks, the show that follows this one. So stick around, stay tuned. I've got lots of really great tunes today. I'm in a bit of a mood for poetry today. And I have to say, MC 900 Foot Jesus is absolutely one of my favourite poets. And I'm going to follow that up with another absolute favourite. Oh dear. And, you know, why not? I'm going to play some poetry from a guy who brought poetry to the punks. And back in the day, the punk rockers didn't know that they needed poetry, but they certainly did. And they absolutely embraced this guy. So without any further ado, I'll roll into a record and you can find out exactly what I'm talking about.

Beasley Street, where the action isn't. That's where it is. State your position. Vacancies exist in an ex-certificate exercise. Ex-service men excrete. Keith Joseph smiles and a baby dies in a box on Beasley Street. From the boarding houses and the bed sits full of accidents and fleas. Somebody gets it, where the missing persons

opens up right down on Beasley Street. Cars collide, colours clash, disaster movie stuff. For a man with a Fu Manchu moustache, revenge is not enough. There's a dead canary on a swivel seat, there's a rainbow in the road. Meanwhile on Beasley Street, silence is the code. Hot beneath the collar, an inspector calls, where the perishing stink of squalor impregnates the walls. The rats have all got rickets, they spit through broken teeth. The name of the game is not cricket, caught out on Beasley Street. The hipster and his hired hat drive a borrowed car, yellow socks and a pink crown.

A light bulb bursts like a blister. The only form of heat where a fellow sells his sister down a river on Beasley Street. The boys are on the wagon, the girls are on the shelf.

You're on 2SER 107.3 on the Weekly Meltdown. With me, Campbell Drummond, standing in for the amazing Jane Fondue, who's off on a little break at the moment. And so I will be sitting in here at the desk for her while she's away. Hope you're enjoying the show so far. Let's go back and talk about what I started with. From 1991, for my money, one of the greatest pieces of poetry ever written by the amazing MC 900 Foot Jesus. A track called The City Sleeps, a track which famously at the time it came out was blamed for a bunch of arson attacks that happened in various places around America, I guess. I think it's kind of hilarious when the media jump on something like that, try and blame music for something or other, apart from bringing great joy to all who listen. I mean, really? How could it possibly be that a song inspired people to go and light fires meaninglessly, if that's a word? But anyway, yeah, The City Sleeps, a song, well, a poem, amazing poem about a guy who creeps around the city at night lighting fires in abandoned buildings. And MC 900 Foot Jesus, what a name that is. You'd have to wonder where that comes from, wouldn't you? Well, I can tell you. The televangelist Oral Roberts. Oral Roberts, I mean, there's an incredible name in its own right. Maybe he should have been a dentist or something instead of a televangelist, but he was a televangelist, and apparently he had a dream that there was a 900-foot-tall Jesus lurching around the place. It sounds to me like a horror film. But anyway, there you go. That's where MC 900-foot Jesus got his name from. And The City Sleeps, one of my all-time favourite poems. I followed that with another absolute favourite poem from the punk poet himself, the absolute original punk poet. There are other pretenders out there at the moment. Well, not pretenders, but other people who I guess can fall into that category of punk poetry. I'm talking about the Sleaford Mods primarily. But there were bands like The Streets and various other people who've done that kind of deadpan poetry over music. And it works to great effect. But John Cooper Clark was the original and, for my money, the best. I have seen him live. He was brought out here for the big day out quite a few years ago now, and he did a sideshow down at the basement, which was absolutely amazing. He held back on the number of poems he did that day. He only did about six or seven of his poems, and the rest of the time he told jokes. And he's very good at that. You might have seen him on 8 out of 10 Cats Does Countdown. And he's still sharp as a tack and very, very funny, but an incredible poet, I have to say. And as like I was talking about before, he brought poetry to the punks, the punk rockers back in the day who didn't know that they needed a poet in their lives, but they certainly did. And he was the man to bring it to them. Beasley Street, that's a poem about the dreaded life in Manchester Council Flats, basically, and just how dour and shocking that might be. It might have been back in the day. I don't know if it's improved at all. And after that, I've got to confess, I'm not sure if I'm allowed to do this. I've got to check with the powers that be. But once again, there was a track there from Endless Tangent, a track called Die Ecke. You might have noticed all the vocals in that track are in German. So if you speak German, you'll know that die Ecke means around the corner. And I co-wrote that with a very talented young chap called Max Pomerski. And he and I are Endless Tangent. That track sort of is actually kind of selling slowly but surely in Germany, of all places. That was kind of my plan when I decided to put German samples into it. So that's kind of partly hilarious and partly fabulous. But yeah, every week or so I get one notification that somebody else in Germany has bought that track. But more interestingly too, I guess some European DJs are picking that one up and playing it in nightclubs over there. So we're pretty happy about that. Anyway, hope you like that one, folks. As I say, you are on the Weekly Meltdown.
I've got some more poetry for you. So without any further ado, I might just get on with playing it.

a button. 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

0: That track fading away into the background there is Tuxedo Moon. You may or may not know of them. They were around quite some time ago, a band out of San Francisco, one of the most incredible bands ever in the history of music, for my money. You can check out some absolutely amazing live performances of theirs on YouTube. There's one on Italian TV back in about 1986. It's only about 25 minutes long, but I strongly recommend you have a look if you're even vaguely interested. A truly astounding performance. And Stephen Brown, the lead singer of Tuxedo Moon, just happens to speak fluent Italian, amazingly. And he gets interviewed by the presenter on that TV show, and he just answers back everything in perfect fluent Italian. Quite amazing, but such an incredible band. I think some of the members, Peter Principle, in fact, is no longer with us. He was the bass player and keyboard player. But that was a band who was signed to Ralph Records at one stage, which is the Residence record label. And anyone who got signed to that label, for my money, was well worth checking out. And I strongly maintain Tuxedo Moon, just one of the greatest bands ever. They've also done one of my super favourite cover versions. Now, I have favourite cover versions of one song done by two different bands, which I might play in some upcoming shows, but Tuxedo Moon do a cover of Heard It Through the Grapevine. This is just quite simply stunning, phenomenal version that was recorded on the back of a gay pride float in San Francisco way back in like 1977, I think it was. The quality of the recording is incredible. The quality of the cover version is even more mind-blowing. And I regard a good cover as one that doesn't sound anything like the original. They're the only type I want to hear. I don't want to hear a carbon copy of what the original artist did. I want to hear a whole new interpretation, and my goodness, they certainly do that. The Slits, all-girl punk band out of the UK, also did a cover version of Heard It Through the Grapevine, which is equally fantastic. Maybe one show I'll bring them both in and play them both, because they are both worth airing, and you don't really hear them on the radio anymore. You are on 2SER 107.3. 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You'll find it in there somewhere. There is a Subscribe-a-thon, Radiothon, coming up soon, but there'll be more information about that in the coming weeks. But I think October, the Radiothon may start. But just bear it in mind, folks. It's community participation and community money that helps this station stay on air. 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And Sydney is the best city in the world, if you ask me. So there you go. You live in the greatest city in the world, and you got the greatest radio station in Sydney. So get behind it, give it some support, show your love, and it'll make sure that we can keep broadcasting shows like this one.
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incredible poets that made their way in the world out there and brought poetry to an audience who maybe didn't even realize they needed it, but they definitely do need it. And Linton Kwesi Johnson, he played live at the Gaelic Club one time many, many years ago, about 20 years ago, I think, and he brought Dennis Bovell with him to play bass. It was an absolutely brilliant gig, really one of my favourites when I look back across that time. The track we heard just then was Simple Minds, New Gold Dream, the 12-inch mix. Kind of hard to get your hands on that one. I think there's a CD version out there, but we were listening to the vinyl copy, which I proudly have in my collection. And Simple Minds, wow, I saw them at Selena's a million years ago. And I believe they are going to tour again pretty soon. I'm not sure about the pricing of the tickets, though, I have to say. For the dance floor area, I believe, or, you know, maybe immediately in front of the stage, the tickets are $500. Come on, guys, I think that's a bit outrageous, quite frankly. I mean, I'm not your tour manager, but, boy, $500? Come on, settle down. I mean, you know, fantastic band, but I think I'll hang on to my memory of seeing them way back in the day. You are on the Weekly Meltdown on 2SER, and as usual, time is flying. This show is more than three quarters over. Don't forget, when the levy breaks is coming up straight after at 6 o'clock. Absolutely brilliant show, packed with fantastic music, so stick around for that. The 2SER subscriber drive is coming up soon too, but remember, you can go and become a subscriber anytime you like just by going to 2SER.com and click your way through to subscriptions. 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They truly are the best stations around. You don't get any rubbish that you really don't need to be hearing. You just get quality programming, great music, great programs covering all kinds of different stuff. So get behind 2SER. It's an absolute winner.

You are on 2SER 107.3 on the Weekly Meltdown. I'm Campbell Drummond, standing in for Jane Fondue. And huge shout out to Jane Fondue, by the way. Well, everyone here is missing you, hoping you're having a good time out there, and hope you're enjoying the program today. Hope I'm doing you proud once again.

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may be right. Could that be Kid Dynamite? Yes, indeed it was. That was Bomb the Bass, Mega Blast. From their incredible album, I think it was 1988, Enter the Dragon. Amazing, beautiful work. A guy called Tim Simonon basically cracking out some absolutely incredible, timeless, classic dance tracks. Okay, we are rapidly running out of time. This has been Campbell Drummond standing in for Jane Fondue on the Weekly Meltdown. Time is just about gone, but get ready for when the levee breaks, coming up with heaps of awesome tunes any second now. And don't forget to tune in next time. I'll be back next week with more Weekly Meltdown. Okay, folks, hope you've enjoyed all the tracks today. 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

0: that's kind of like a punch in the face, isn't it?
1: Wake up!
0: Wake up, everybody! KRS-One versus Freak Nasty, and of course that was KRS-One's, you know, feature track or a key track with The Sound of the Police, released in 2000 as part of a project of remixes. This is off the volume number 2, I think, of the Jive Old School versus New School projects. And what they did at the time was anyone who was a really hot sort of production DJ or up-and-coming production DJ, they'd get them to remix. So the 12s off this album are fantastic. Welcome to Levy Breaks and welcome to 2SER.
1: Hello, hello.
0: Hello. And I need to thank Tim right from the get-go for doing last week's show, which was fantastic, as per usual.
1: Thank you, Tim.
0: Yep. And if you missed it, definitely go back on the 2SER website and have a look, because there's quite a few shows on there.
1: Yeah, just head to the Levy Breaks show page, and there's quite a few.
0: There's a lot. Mm. And you're going to miss Tim like we are, so you can go back and listen to a lot of his shows that have been stored away there somewhere on the internet.
1: He's not gone forever. He's just going off to get a suntan.
0: Yeah, we'll miss him though.
1: Yeah, we'll
0: miss him. We need to thank, if you're listening on a Tuesday, Mr. Greg Poppleton for doing another fantastic Phantom Dancer. And shout outs go to Cedric, Oba, Mello, and Booby Muck for last week's set that they did at the Newtown Record Fair. And thank you to everyone who did turn up to that event. All right, let's kick into the music. That's why we are a music show. Thinking we should keep on that sort of dance hall vibe. So this is Cuddy Ranks with Ahu to Say Me Done. And I always love the beginning of this track. It's super cool. Gangsta.
2: 6 million ways to die. Choose one.
3: What am I trying for, though? Try to test me. You want?

0: Oh, well, what can you follow that up with, right? Our love. Let's see. Yep. The translation is our love like fire blossoming.
1: Oof. That yes. was sickness there.
0: It was sickness. And it would have been nice if the rest of the band kept in time with what she was singing.
1: They're just running away with their passion.
0: Welcome to When the Lefty Breaks on your mighty 2SER.
1: You're with Pete and EO.
0: Hello. We started off that set with Cutty Ranks. Ahuze Mi Dun. It's not well said there. But released originally on VP Records back in 1992. David Ruffin straight after that with a fantastic tune called No Matter Where. No Matter Where. Taken from David Ruffin's 1974 album, Me and Rock and Roll Are Here to Stay. Produced by Norman Whitfield, of course. David Ruffin was part of the Temptations back in the day.
1: Ah.
0: Dennis Coffey straight after that with a track called Gideon on 1975, even though it was released in 1974. And, of course, Carole Kim with the track Our Love Like Fire Blossoming.
1: Dennis Coffey.
0: Dennis Coffey's great.
1: I think every set should have one of his tracks in
0: there. At least one of his songs. Every movie should have at least one of his songs.
1: True.
0: All right. I'm going to get into something new, borrowed new. No, first track isn't. First track came out in the 80s. Keith LeBlanc with Reggie Griffin on keys. And, of course, it's No Sellout. Mountain Man.
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0: The name of the label is Pero Bueno Edits. This is off volume number 4, and it's on red vinyl, so it does spin a little bit quicker than your normal black records.
1: And it's louder.
0: And it's louder. And that was Mike Canal. The track was called Zen Bicon, which in Cameroon means Ancestor's Way. It's on volume number 4, so if you're looking out for this series, check them out, because almost every one of their releases has just been absolutely amazing. All right, started off that set with Malcolm X, a.k.a. Keith LeBlanc, and Reggie Griffin with a track called No Sellout. Keith LeBlanc originally was in Wood, Brass & Steel, later on became part of the Sugar Hill Gang. And then after that, the rest is history, because he became part of Tackhead Sound System. And really, back in the late 80s and early 90s, they were the sound of dub. They were the sound of industrial. So
1: it's a pretty good pedigree, isn't it?
0: It's great, hey. And straight after that, the Allergies, featuring Coloco, featuring KOG. It's a 45 release on Jalapeno Records. It also appears in their album, which is released a few months later, called Freak the Speaker. Oh, I've got about half an hour left, so I'm going to get cranking with the tunes. Leroy Hudson, Lucky Fellow 94 Remix, released in June 2026 on the home of the Good Groove. I miss Good Groove Records. The original was on Leroy Hudson's album, which was released on Kurtom in 1975. You're on When the Levee Breaks. Stick with us. Loads of great music coming up.

0: the breaks of breaks, the Soul Searchers, Ashley's Roach Clip, and of course the famous break that was used on Eric B. and Rakim's track Paid in Full, remixed by Cold Cut all those years ago.
1: Stone Cold classics, all of them.
0: Love it, love it. At the beginning of the set, Leroy Hudson with a track called Lucky Fellow, which was released initially in 94, remixed in 94, and now released on a 45, which came out in June 2026. And it's fantastic. It's such a cool soul track. Norman Connors after that with a track called Back on the Street, released 1974 on CBS. And then the Soul Searchers with Ashley's Roach Clip. The next track I'm going to play was sampled by a group called Pinyao, who are still going. They actually now work with Elton John, which they've been doing for years, touring with them, but they're still releasing albums. And this particular track was sampled by them for the beginning of one of their fantastic songs. And I think you'll recognize it straight from the beginning. You're on When the Levee Breaks on 2SER.

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the form changes. With each passing time, the clock ticks, the heart beats, the earth breathes, life appears. 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What goes around comes around. 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

0: Come on, baby. 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
1: Can't go past a good conga.
0: No, you can't.
1: That was What Goes Around Comes Around, 2005 release on Deep Space Media, featuring the incredible wisdom and voice of Matua Baruka, who his real name is Alan Hope CD, and but he's better known as Matua Baruka, and he's a Jamaican Rastafari dub poet, musician, actor, educator, and talk show host.
0: Another overachiever.
1: Oh, gosh. Yeah, he developed two of Jamaica's most popular radio programs, The Cutting Edge and Step In Razor. And he was among the new wave of early 70s Jamaican poets to emerge. He was also in the band Truth and...
0: Droot.
1: But great voice, great track. You're on When the Levee Breaks with Pete and E.O.
0: Hello.
1: We have about 40 minutes left, and we're going to be focusing on the music in my set today. Just lots of long, good music tracks. Before Matua Baruka, we had Silk in Celebration of the Human Spirit on the CTI Creed Taylor Incorporated label. That track was a little bit too jazz fusion-y for me, but it's such a great track, and it's from their Fuse One release, so check that out if you have a chance. It's pretty funky. Top of the set was JTQ, James Taylor Quartet. I played a little snippet of it the last time that we were doing When the Levee Breaks, and it's such a great track as well. I thought to give it its own airing. That featured Alison Limerick, and the track is titled Steppin' Into My Life, 1994 Acid Jazz release. Okay, we're going to head to Australia for a moment with Tame Impala, not some release, the release of last year for me. This track is called My Old Ways, and it's on Columbia. Kevin Parker and friends have just slayed with this record.
0: Legends.
1: Yeah, in retrospect, I mean, you know, there was a bit of mixed review because they were shocked because he went, you know, minimalist and...
0: Housey.
1: Yeah, but take a listen to the record if you don't remember it, because it was only out last year, so you should. And it was good.

0: again.
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Baby Ford and the Ifatchy Collective, Bad Friday. 2001 Ifatch Records release. It's a masterpiece of blissful, hypnotic, minimal animal trance. Guaranteed way to send a dance floor in the listener's mind into a deep frenzy. That track is often cited as one of Baby Ford's finest creative achievements. You're on When the Levee Breaks, 2SER. You're with Pete and Neo. Hope you're enjoying the music. We're going to go into another stellar anthem for late night clubbing. Groove Armada.

0: Griff Armada, what a way to end the show, or at least the track before the end of the show.
1: Almost to the end.
0: Crazy. So like chill out room stuff, right?
1: Chill out workout room stuff. Yeah, interesting track. There's a few false endings there that got me, but thanks to the beauty of editing, it's all good. Hey, everybody, thanks so much for listening to the show.
0: Much appreciated. And before we go, we need to mention the fact that it's Tim's birthday this week. Happy birthday, Tim.
1: Happy birthday.
0: I'm kind of taking a guess because he's not really telling us how old he is.

0: years, I reckon, what, 18, 19?
1: Yeah.
0: Yeah,
1: sure.
0: Probably. Not that Eternal. that wasn't when he was born. I'm saying 18, 19 as in age-wise. So happy birthday, Tim.
1: Have a fabulous week.
0: Yep.
1: And, stay in touch with When the Levy Breaks because Tim will be back.
0: He will.
1: Just having a break.
0: Yep, 3 months' time. And if you're listening on a Tuesday, we've got Drive happening straight afterwards that you should be tuned into. And if you're listening on a Saturday night, we've got Love Buzz.
1: That's right. That's right. That's right. Okay, we're going to go out with Jamiroquai, Cosmic Girl, Quasar Mix, 1996 Sony release.
0: Peace and love. See ya.

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1: You're safer here than any place else. 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

0: 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We have good artists, good music. These records here, the top in the country. You like it?
1: 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There's a lot of good energy, and we need that in these times.
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8: 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My name is Piero. I'll be your host for the next hour. Big love to When the Levee Breaks and also Meme of Back to Funk. And to all the hosts of all the incredible and diverse music programs TOSCR offers through so many great music lovers / volunteers. On this hour of Love Buzz, I want to take you all on a bit of a mind trip, if I may. So you can allow yourself to escape and be gone of anything that might be weighing you down. It's a mix of psychedelic funk, threading in Latin, Afro and free jazz. I'm going to indulge myself by playing some nice long tracks in the mix that you can completely fall into. A heavy thread of 70s groove, but also mixing in some contemporary visionaries. I'm going to refrain from talking too much. With minimal breaks through the hour, I just really want the music to lead you in this journey. I will say on that recent trip to Melbourne where my partner and I managed to escape for a few days, I was able to track down a few very sought after records from my want list, which was very exciting. And a couple will be included on this hour of Buzz. Speaking of which, I'm going to open the show with a band called Cold Blood. The track is called Funky on My Back with the incredible Lydia Pence on vocals. This is from their second LP, Sisyphus. This was one of those albums I did finally manage to track down in Melbourne, a beautiful copy from Licorice Pie. And I thought this would be a great one to open the show. You're on Love Buzz. Enjoy the psych, afro, funk, jazz journey on TOSCR.

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0: You're listening to Love Buzz on 2SER. I opened up the psych afro funk jazz edition of Love Buzz with Cold Blood and Funky on My Back from their second LP Sisyphus, and then I followed that with Annette Peacock, and the track was called Pony, taken from her second LP I'm the One. Free jazz avant-garde electronic pioneer from Brooklyn. She is incredible. It was nice to finally scratch this LP off my want list after so many years. Thanks, Northside. And then I followed that with Sergio Mendes and Brazil 66, and the track was called Cinnamon and Clove from their LP Equinox from 1967. And then I followed that with Quincy Jones, and the track was Humming from 1970 from his Gulab Matari album. I actually found that in Melbourne years ago. So channeling a lot of my Melbourne scores in this episode of Love Buzz. You're on 2SER.
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2: Hey there, it's Ruby and I am the host of Reverie. I love 2SER because it has helped me to discover so many new artists and new bands that I would never have listened to on my own. I've met so many lovely people. It's been such a warm and welcoming space, and I feel like the connections I've made here have and will last a lifetime. I love 2SER so much.
0: Thank you, Ruby. I also love 2SER and I also love Reverie and what you bring with that show to this incredible station. Ruby, thank you. Okay, back to the music. This is more of a modern track. The band is called The Sorcerers. They are from the UK. The track is called The Horror. This is from their self-titled LP from 2015. I picked this up in Melbourne from Plug 7. I thought this would be a good one for the psych afro funk jazz edition of Love Buzz. You're on 2SER.

0: You're listening to Love Buzz. That beautiful song was from Gene McDaniels, and the song was called Dream of You and Me from his 1975 LP, Natural Juices. I opened up that set with The Sorcerers, and the track was called The Horror. That's from 2015. And then I followed that with Classic Funk from Mandrill. The track was called A Lord of the Golden Baboon from their 1972 LP, Mandrill Is. And then I followed that with Earth, Wind and Fire, and the track was called Handwriting on the Wall from 1974. That was only released on their Another Time LP, which is actually a pairing of their first two LPs, but included that incredible track. You're on Love Buzz.
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0: That will be a lovely night. Happy birthday, Sound Exchange, and what a great place to celebrate at the great Vanguard in Newtown. We should all get there. Okay, back into the music. This is another contemporary track. This is from Terra Cactus. The track is called La Pantera from 2025 from the label Names You Can Trust. You're on Love Buzz on 2SER.

You've been listening to a special psych, funk, free jazz, Afro Latin edition of Love Buzz. I started this set with Terra Cactus and La Pantera from 2025. And then I followed that with Macon.

Nada, and the track was called Almendra from their only ever LP released in 1975. We are currently listening to Oneness of Juju, Hutu and Blending into Liberation Jews from their 1975 LP African Rhythm. I hope you've enjoyed the journey and my selections. 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Free your mind and your heart will follow. 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

is when it tells you to fuck yourself.

That song there was 8 Ball by Love Egg. It's off their single released earlier this year titled I Love You. And it's the music project of New York-based duo Newton and Jonah. It's full of so much these fun sort of choppy beats and genre bending and fusing of sounds. It's almost there's so much. There's just so much to sort of soak up from that track. There's really cool sort of vocal and melody mimicking. There's these cuts in the songs that in the song that reveals like these sort of samples. Some are like beeps and there's sweeps and there's just so much to it. Like something I really enjoyed actually, a little bit earlier on in the track, there's like these heavy sort of classical elements, especially sort of in the instrumentation and the playing of the guitar work at one point with other strings like violins and stuff being played behind it, and it's just instantly juxtaposed with like this heavy sort of drum machine driven beat section straight after. And I think it's that just really highlights the track as a whole. There's like almost like seven different songs in the one song. There's so many. It feels like a medley at parts almost to me. And yeah, it's very much like anti-genre. They're like a very much an anti-genre group. There's, I can't, you can't really call them one thing other than experimental, I guess. And I was almost gonna say that you don't expect there to be the banjo at the end there, but I guess when you really think about it, any instrument or any sound could pop up, and it, you know, it would just fit perfectly within the track because there is so much to it. If this is your first time tuning in, you're listening to Noiseworks here on 2SER 107.3. My name's Zach, and this is sort of a show where I like to highlight sounds and songs that sort of like to dance around with some weird and uncanny kinds of approaches to music. That is a that song there is a perfect example. And I got a bit more of that coming up along with some other stuff. Yeah, I like to sort of just highlight some of the more weirder, uncanny, but still like really great music. It's just music that I love, and I think deserves a good place for me to highlight them, and this is the perfect place for it. So yeah, I'll keep it going now. This next one is My Favorite Word by Blanket, I think it would be pronounced. There is a seven in between the B and L, so maybe it's B7 Linkit. I don't know. But anyway, yeah, My Favorite Word. It's off their album released this year, titled 7 8 9, as in seven and then eight, as in when you eat something, and then nine, by Boston Bay, and by yeah, they're a Boston based music project band, however you want to put it. Yeah, so there's a little bit more of that sound coming up here with this that sort of DIY experimental thing, but it does sort of build into a little bit harsher stuff later on and then fades into the more ambient nicer sounding stuff to end out the night. So yeah, anyway, here it is.

Hi, this is Casey, producer for 2SER's Wednesday Drive. I love 2SER for supporting all the local music scenes and all the awesome new music it puts me onto.

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That song there was by Japanese-based DIY music project Osoroshiya Kakume, which I hope I pronounced correctly. It's called Loudness Normalization, and it's off the album released last year called Don't Play Here. It's funny seeing the waveform for that track because it is just so instant and consistently at that pace. It's like it was pretty much just a straight block almost, other than the small like bridge section. And right at the end where like the drums and the vocals are stripped from the track, there is a little bit more dynamics and variation to it, but for the most part it is just a straight block, which I thought was pretty funny. But I love songs that are like that, just consistently at the one pace and just in your face, which that song very much is. The one before that was Momo by Alex Lloyd. It's off his 1999 album, Black the Sun. It's Australian singer-songwriter. A really nice, warm, sort of fuzzy bass sound that hooks you into the track. Kind of has like a bit of a Beck sound to me in some aspects of the song, and the songwriting and delivery of just the mix and everything kind of has like a bit of a Beck's tone to it, which I thought was fun. It stood out for me. The one before that was Blood by Mary in the Junkyard. It's a single released earlier this year by the UK-based group. And that main guitar melody is just that is like that's the driving factor for me. I love it. It's so good. I love it every time it returns. I think it's it kind of sounds, well, it doesn't really sound too simple, but I think just having it return over and over because it is so good, it works so well. And then at the top, My Favorite Word by Blanket, off the album released this year, titled 789. They're a Boston group. It's a short song, but it's a pretty fun one. There's whistles incorporated into the beat that where the and then these hi-hat drum machine sounds replace those whistles. But what I find really funny is they incorporate two different tones of like metronomes into the beat of the track. Which is pretty good. It's just funny having it in there. Kind of makes it's quite memorable. Like I remember that so well about it. It kind of reminds you of songs that might be in like 2000 sort of independent movies and like these indie sort of DIY kind of movie stuff. Like it reminds me of a track that would be in like in those sort of songs. This next one here is Costume by Mila Culpa. It's the latest single released this year by the Philadelphia-based solo project.

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That one there was one you may have recognized. It was XYU by the Smashing Pumpkins off their hit double album Melancholy and the Infinite Sadness, released in 1995. If you're unfamiliar with them, they're a Chicago-based alt-rock group, kind of a staple of the alt-rock scene in the 90s. And it's a song that kind of descends into a little bit of madness, reflected perfectly in that instrumental and guitar effects and just crazy end section there. The whole song is kind of building slowly to something, and it's just revealed all at the end. I'm a big fan of the Smashing Pumpkins discography, and I was re-listening to the Melancholy, and when I heard XYU, I thought that's like that end section is kind of perfect for me to highlight here on Noiseworks, because it is so crazy and different, and like the whole album as a whole just kind of moves in and around so many different sounds and styles, but they fit so well like together. Like you have the harsh and craziness of XYU, but you also have some really really nice light and beautiful stuff from things like Galapagos and other tracks like that. But yeah, it was mainly for that end section with XYU there, which is the reason why I wanted to show it here on Noiseworks. And then the one before that was Costume by Mila Kulpa. It's a latest single released this year by the Philadelphia-based solo project. If you're just tuning in now, you're listening to Noiseworks here on 2CR 107.3. My name's Zach. Kind of just showing a bunch of songs that have weird, fun sounds to them. Music I've just been loving at the moment, and I want to show. And I hope the songs are kind of accompanying you well in your night. I hope you're sort of finding some stuff you like, some stuff you want to check out more of, or maybe even stuff that you're familiar with, and you think and it's quite fun to hear. I always like hearing some stuff I'm familiar with as well on radio, as well as like finding new music. I think it's that's the beauty in it. You can find stuff you love already, and a lot of new stuff that you just want to check out more of and help widen your music palette, if you will. I'll keep it going now. This next one's Not by Cherry Pick, and it's off their latest EP from this year called, well, colon and three, but it's like the emoticon that usually represents a cat face, I believe. Here it is.

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Hosted by Jeff Carnell, Crossroads is 2SER's home of roots, jazz and blues. Featuring the evergreen and the obscure from across time. 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

That one there was Toscast's Christmas by Midwest Post Death. It's a debut album by the Seattle-based rock group, and it's called Post Recovery, released this year. The song kind of, it's like in your face. I love like the lack of the vocal quality to the song, but what it lacks there, it definitely makes up in the instrumental of the track and just how rhythmic and jumpy it is, I guess. How consistent it is, kind of similar to the song earlier on, normalization track, where this consistent kind of element of just in your face music and guitar heavy playing. So I thought that was a cool song to feature, especially without the vocals in there as well. And then the one before that was Not by Cherry Pick. It's off their latest EP from this year, with the cat emoticon title, with the colon and the three next to each other. They're a Vancouver-based music project, and I like the quote. They have a quote, where they say that they make guitars go brr, so which I guess they do. They make sounds with guitars, and they make cool sounds. Hence why I decided to have it on the show tonight. This takes me to the end of this hour. I've got a few more. These are like some more nice light ambient kind of stuff, a little bit different to what has been being played on the show so far. But this next one is I'll Always Know by Synecdoche New York. It's a Chicago-based group off their most recent EP, released earlier in the year, called Meandering. The one after that is Sometimes You Forget by Other Nothing. It's a nice short ambient track by a Nashville-based music project. It's like a set of, and the project is a set of instrumental recordings by Paul Kintzing of German Error Message, if you're familiar with that group. And it's off his album Water Like the Birds, released in 2021. And at the end, it's Birthday Suit by Chubby Wolf. It's off the 2011 album Turkey Decoy. And it was the ambient music project of the late California musician Danielle Baquet Long. So yeah, it's a nice sort of end, soft end to the show, which has had some jumps and some waves of heavy kind of abrasive stuff at parts, but it's a nice soft end to the night as well. Or if it's just getting started,

it doesn't lull you too much into a not a down mood, but a bit of a softer mood. But anyway, my name's Zach. You've been tuned into Noiseworks here on 2CR 107.3, and this next one here is I'll Always Know.

G'day, Dr. Carl here from the ABC, and I'm here to tell you that I just love 2SER FM 107.3 to pieces because it is such a wonderful, fertile breeding ground for so many people in so many walks of life. It is an absolutely essential institution, UROC SER

And indeed, hillbilly fever's going around. That's just, I'd rather have hillbilly fever than the bug that I had a few weeks ago. Hillbilly fever's okay. And who wants a cure for that? Indeed, hillbilly fever from little Jimmy Dickens. Little because he was what he lacked for in height. He made up in personality and talent. Little Jimmy Dickens, hillbilly fever. Introducing tonight's Crossroads program, Jeff Conell with you. And as I mentioned, it's a hillbilly program. You might say it's part two of the other show I did the other night. Well, a couple of weeks back, I guess. Yeah. Because Rich came in between. And it was the rockabilly program, which was a bit of a challenge because, as I mentioned then, most of those songs are less than 2 minutes long. And but these are, once again, all mainly 78 RPMs, not real ones, but reissues. And from the 50s, we'll go up from the 50s through into the early 60s and might even get a couple of Carl Perkins tracks from the 70s as well. So it's sort of part two because Rich, I was going through Rich's programs during the week as much as I could get in the time I had, of course, being 2 hours long. Part one and part two of his fabulous 45 collection of the mod sounds of England, the beat groups and stuff like that. Great stuff. So part two was last week? Yeah, I think it was. I forget now. I was going to come in last week, but Rich rang up and said, oh, look, I've got an extra program in the can. I'll put it on if you like. And I said, yeah, why not? So Rich was on last week. All right, so introducing the show, Hillbilly Fever from Little Jimmy Dickens, setting the pace. Yes, indeed, part two of the rockabilly program. But no rockabilly here. There might be a bit of swinging country, but we had the rockabilly a couple of weeks ago. So 2 hours of some of the great honky-tonking and not much Western swing. That's a different genre again. We'll do a Western swing two-hour show in the coming weeks. And so it's all from the 50s to the mid-70s, I think. Let's kick off with Carl Smith this time from the late 50s, I think, about 1959. Carl was on Columbia Records from 51 to 60, I don't know, almost 1970 maybe. I don't know. I've got some singles of his that are dated, I think, 1966, 67, on Columbia, on the Red Columbia label. And but I don't have this particular track, which is a beauty. This is called It's All My Heartache from the great Carl Smith.

Yeah, the very bluesy Take and Give from the Slim Rhodes Band out of Memphis, or nearby anyway, back in the 50s. Slim Rhodes and his band were basically brothers, with a couple of extras on occasions. Take and Give on Sun Records from the about 1956, I think, for that one. They were just a big crowd pleaser, the Slim Rhodes boys, the Rhodes Band. There was, I think Dusty Rhodes, yeah, Dusty Rhodes. I went to California, I think. There was some Rhodes steel player in California. He used to play the Palomino. I don't know whether it was one of those, that member of that family or not. I can't remember. He had a few albums out as well. But that's the Slim Rhodes Band, Take and Give. They mention on who, there was four brothers, I think, Slim and his three brothers, maybe one of the younger ones. That was a young voice singing there. Slim was a few years older, had more of a hillbilly voice. But Take and Give, a great, very dramatic ballad. They did rockabilly and swing and all sorts of stuff, the Slim Rhodes Band. They were just all over the place in clubs and stuff in the day and recording for Sun Records. Also recording for Sun Records was the fabulous Warren Smith. That's about as hardcore honky-tonk as he got. I'd rather be safe than sorry. Not sure whether he actually was having an affair, wanted to, but didn't. I think maybe that was the case. He didn't quite get the cheating, but maybe, I don't know. To play it again, have it, slow it down to 33, as they say, from the 45. But you can't do that with a CD, can you? Anyway, I'd rather be safe than sorry, said Warren Smith, who was an absolute, a great, he's a good entertainer, a great singer. Unfortunately, taken too soon at 42 from a heart attack. He could have been the second Elvis. He was pretty good looking and just had what it took to be, you know, a great... He went to Liberty Records after a while, after leaving Sun, and didn't have a whole lot of success there, but he was always busy doing live stuff. The great Warren Smith lived to the age of 42, unfortunately, the same age as Elvis, to be coincidental. Now, three in a row from Sun Records. Oh, I'm sorry, no. Three in a row, but... four in a row, really, but the... One before that was Charlie Feathers, whom was on Meteor Records as well as Sun Records. He was, I mean, if you listened to him sing in a club somewhere back in the day, you would have thought, yeah, okay, he's a hillbilly all right. He was that thickest southern accent. He was crazy on Bill Monroe, and you could imitate Bill Monroe, the high register. Apparently, there are some clips of him, maybe on YouTube now, but there were some documentaries made around Memphis by the Europeans back in the 80s or 70s. And portions of that are on YouTube. I think at the interview, Charlie Feathers, who comes out on the veranda on a T-shirt and like a cat hanging through the hole in his singlet, you know, with a nose sticking out, sort of looking out there at you. He's having a drink, a cigarette. He hadn't shaved for 3 days, and he's gets his guitar and he says, well, you know, I'm a big Bill Monroe fan, and he sits down and just tears away this, that's right, he was describing how Elvis covered Blue Murder, Kentucky. So he did Bill Monroe's version, and then he did Elvis's version, and he just nailed it, absolutely nailed it. Incredible. Great Charlie Feathers, and long gone now. But we heard him singing When You Decide. But that wasn't on Sun Records. That was when he went to King Records. Sid Nathan from King Records in Cincinnati got hold of Mac Curtis and Charlie and did some sides on each, which didn't go anywhere, unfortunately. But they were legally issued back in the 70s. I mentioned this a few weeks ago, I think. Maybe on the Rockabilly show a couple of weeks back. But... the great Charlie Feathers, he was the real deal. Not quite Hazel Adkins, he wasn't that crazy, but he wasn't far off. And he came back, I think, in the 90s and did this Columbia Legacy recording,
you know, with Johnny Johnson, a whole bunch of people did it. They got some heroes from the rock and roll period. And, and I got it, but it just didn't work for me. It was interesting, but the fire wasn't there, as they say. And first up, in that bracket of four, the great Louisiana man himself, Mr. Webb Pierce, whom, along with Hank Williams, started honky-tonk sound. Well, there was others there as well. That was 1952 for Webb Pierce. That was the one that got him nationally across the charts in the country field. And Wondering from the great Webb Pierce, who was on the Pacemaker label and some other ones too down south, the Tillman Franks band. Who else was there? Somebody else was on that label with Webb. I just can't think who it was now. Farron Young. Farron Young, we're being from Farron too. This is the 50s sort of stuff we're going through first. So we had there four in a row from the great honky-tonk styling of the 1950s in the USA here on 2CR FM. Jeff Carno with you till midnight, honky-tonking all the way with a bit of bluesy stuff too. Cars and trucks and stuff have always been part of country music, especially in America. We didn't have too many truck driving songs back in the 78 RPM days because they're probably still using horse and cart to get stuff when the railways were taking stuff interstate. If you drove a truck interstate, you're lucky if you could make it on the highways we had. So the trains, and then they had some big war about the trains and the trucks lost out to the rail, and it was a nightmare. Anyway, that's another story. Going back to one of the early genres of country music, and that's the Hot Rod thing. And this is the original version of Hot Rod Lincoln by a guy called Charlie Ryan. And on the strength of this, and he actually had a Hot Rod Lincoln. I think it was a Lincoln Motor A Model Ford or something like that. And he had that and toured the country with it, took it to shows and stuff, after he stopped recording for years, until he passed away in his 80s. He's been gone about 20 years now. But here is Charlie Ryan with the original Hot Rod Lincoln.

Well, you've heard the story of the hot rod race that fatal day when the Ford and the Mercury went out to play. Well, this is the inside story, and I'm here to say I was a kid that was driving that Model A. It's got a Lincoln motor, and it's really souped up, but that Model A body makes it look like a pup. It's got 12 cylinders, uses them all with an overdrive. It just won't stall. It's got a four-barrel carb and dual exhaust, 411 gears, so can really get lost. It's got safety tubes, and I'm not scared. The brakes are good, and the tires are fair. We left San Pedro late one night, the moon and the stars were shining bright. Everything went fine up the Grapevine Hill. We was passing cars like they were standing still. And all of a sudden, like a flick of an eye, a Cadillac sedan passed us by. A remark was made, there's a car for me, but by then the taillights are all you could see. Well, the fellas ripped me for being behind, so I started to make that Lincoln unwind. I took my foot off the gas, and man alive, I shoved it down into overdrive. Well, I wound it up to 110, twist the speedometer cable off the end. I had my foot feet clear to the floor, says it's all there is, and there ain't no more. Went around a corner and I passed a truck, I whispered a prayer, just for luck. The fenders clicking, the guardrail post, the guys beside me were white as ghosts. I guess they thought I'd lost my sense, the telephone poles looked like a picket fence. They said, slow down, I see spots, the lines and the roof just looked like dots. Smoke was rolling out in the back when I started to gain on the Cadillac. I knew I could catch him and hope they could pass, but when I did, I'd be short on gas. Went around a corner with the tires on the side, you could feel the tension, but man, what a ride. I said, hold on, I got a license to fly, and a Cadillac pulled over, let me go by. And all of a sudden, the rod started knocking, went down on a dip and started rocking. I looked at my mirror, and the red light was blinking. Cops was after my hot rod Lincoln. Well, they arrested me and put me in jail. I called my pop to go my bail. He said, son, you're gonna drive and drink, and you don't quit driving that hot rod Lincoln.

I knew it wouldn't be too long before we had Hank Sr. getting in on the act, and there he was with The Blues Come Around from 1948 for that one, The Blues Come Around. So he'd been around a couple of years. His first recording was actually 1942. Young Hank was called I'm Not Coming Home Anymore. I might try and play that if I can get to... I don't know whether that's a kind of a 30s type or 40s type country thing or not. I haven't actually played it yet. I always stick to the tried and true. But Hank, there he is, The Blues Come Around, and great Lefty Frizzell, there he was, doing his best Jimmy Rogers impersonation there with Blue Yodel number 6. You know your girlfriend's true, she comes to visit you at the jailhouse. There you go. And Lefty, yeah, he saw a few jailhouses in his time for, I think domestic violence was one, missing with girls that weren't the right age. He got into trouble for that a few times. Drunk and disorderly, and it finally finished him off in the end in the 1970s. A hopeless alcoholic, poor old Lefty, but boy, did he put some great stuff out. Even up until the time he passed away. Some great singles that I've got, and I played back in the vinyl days, which I must get back to again. I've been saying that for ages since Rich has been on the program, and I've got a whole bunch of those singles from those days, and got to get them back on the turntables. The great Lefty Frizzell. He was no angel, that's for sure. In all that, we had William Penix. He was from Oklahoma, and he made a special trip to Texas to look up Ted Daffin, a Western Swing veteran from the 30s through the 40s. And in 1958, he recorded that one, Dig That Crazy Driver, and then disappeared back to Oklahoma, never to be seen again. But that was there because of Charlie Ryan with the first version of Hot Rod Lincoln. That's the real hillbilly style, that one there. Lots of great steel guitar. A recording at Four Star licensed to Four Star in California. And the success of that made him put out a bunch of 78s in the day. Things like Sidecar Cycle, Cadillac Bounce, Seatbelt Charlie. Seatbelt Charlie. They didn't have seatbelts except for racing, I think, back in those days. The Doggone Recession, another big one for Charlie Ryan. He wasn't a bad-looking guy, actually. You think he sounds like a real sort of backwards kind of rural dude, and he probably was. But to look at him, you put him in a suit and tie, and he'd be on Wall Street. Hot Rod Race, of course, was his other one, which Archie Shipley recorded a few years later. Maybe Archie Shipley might have done that first, and Charlie Ryan might have copied Archie's thing anyway, one of the two. Hot Rod Harley, Hot Rod Hades was another track. And don't forget Hot Rod Guitar. There you go. The Dart and the Lincoln. Now, this is getting up into the, I don't know, The Dart and the Lincoln, you can't be making records in the 60s, surely. Because of the Dodge Dart and Lincoln Continental, of course. Lincoln's been around since the 30s, but the Dart was a Chrysler product, and it didn't come around till the 60s. So maybe Charlie was still at it then. I don't know. But on Four Star Records, in that bracket, 12th and 50s, honky-tonking away around the US, part two of our series. Part one was the rockabilly one a couple of weeks back. But because Rich has a part one and part two, I'm going to have one too. All right? So, now, I mentioned we had William Penix up there with Dig That Crazy Driver, 1958. He went to see Ted Daffin. He's from Texas, had a studio there. Ted had been around for years and years sort of retired and played just locally, and then in the 50s, and then had a home studio, I guess, and recorded a lot of people in his local area. But
Let's hear Ted, and this is probably his most famous tune. Ray Charles covered it, and a whole bunch. It was a real a country classic. And he also did one of the very first, if not the first, truck driving song. I think it was, might have been Truck Driver's Blues. I think the Modern Mountaineers did that with Moon Mullican in the band, Out of Texas. Anyway, here is Ted Daffin and the classic Born to Lose.

0: down to pray.
1: And there's our sacred song of the night, folks, from one of the craziest nutters out of Texas, called Eddie Noak, who wrote some great stuff. I wasn't going to play that. The sequence is wrong on this this album. But we heard that's God's Eyes, and Eddie had a, like Johnny Paycheck with the Little Darling Sessions in the 60s, they both wrote and recorded bizarre things. A lot of them were quite violent too. God's Eyes from Eddie Noak, who was around since the mid-early 50s. We heard also from Eddie, if it ain't on the menu, there's another cafe. And that was, in fact, he wrote it and sang it, but then the guy before we heard Hawkshaw Hawkins singing I'll Be Gone, very bluesy arrangement there from his RCA days in the 50s, Hawkshaw Hawkins, who sadly went down in the plane with Cowboy Copas and Patsy Cline and, of course, the pilot as well. The cut, of course, everybody's life kind of short. But Eddie Noak, he wrote some bizarre stuff and led quite a bizarre life. He, once again, another chronic drunk, was married, and he wrote a song I played here a long time ago called Before You Use That Gun. And it's about

0: Ira's wife coming home to find him with another girl, and she's going to plug him, basically, and he's trying to talk her out of it. But we never find out actually what happened. But there actually was a gun murder in Eddie's life, very similar to that. He was just out of control sometimes. Eddie No, great songwriter, though. Hawkshaw Hawkins with I'll Be Gone, but he also covered If It Ain't On The Menu, There's Another Cafe, I think on King Records first and then on RCA when he left King Records. And then he went to Columbia. Did he go back to King for a while and then to Columbia? You know, they're all over the place, some of these guys. Unlike Lefty Brazel and through the 50s and Carl Smith on Columbia, they stayed with Columbia all that time. Ernest Tubb in there as well on Decca from 1955 with a great blues there, the Kansas City Blues. And have I told you the story about Wayne Hancock recording that when he came to Australia? I think it was his first tour. And he landed in Melbourne. Maybe did a show here in Sydney first, got to Melbourne, or maybe got to Melbourne first. I can't remember now. It was 20-odd years ago, maybe nearly 30. And the promoter got him into a studio straight off the plane and cut a blue vinyl 45 of that song. And like they were just like zombies. But it sounded great. It was a promo thing for DJs and stuff. And I think you could buy it at the gigs too, but they sent a package out to those that deserved it. And, of course, I got one. Fantastic. Still got it. Ernest Tubb from, as I mentioned, I think he was from Texas as well, wasn't he? Ernest with, Kansas City Blues, 55. And we had Ted Dapin, the great songwriter, Born to Lose. And, boy, the royalties just from that song, I think, would have set Ted up from the 60s until his passing, which is some years ago now. Of course, he was around in the 1920s. And he was actually a part of, I thought it was the Modern Mountaineers, but it was Cliff Bruner's Texas Wanderers that recorded the Truck Driver's Blues. I think Moon Mullican was the piano player at the time in the late 40s. Is that 4 in a row? Yes, it is. On our Honky Tonkins, getting to the bluesy side of things now. And we'll kick off with, not even arguably the best vocalist that Bob Wills ever had, but Tommy Duncan was with Bob for some time, but unfortunately Bob, the story goes that Bob was always on the drink, but he wasn't on the drink. He didn't drink hardly, but when he did, it was for a week or two. So, upset people, you know, didn't show up the staff and, caused a bit of an upset with the band. And this is, where is he? I think I've got him here somewhere. I think it's number 6, isn't it? Yes, it is. Tommy Duncan, after leaving Bob, moved to California. After a while, he had a few bands. This one's called the Western All-Stars. And once again, a great cover in the blues style, of course, from the Jimmy Rogers 1930s catalogue, In the Jailhouse Now.
1: Hey, bud. You come before this kangaroo court charged with breaking in without the consent of the inmates. Guilty or not guilty?

from a big... That wasn't the one I wanted. I wanted, let me see, number seven. What have I got number three on for? Hang on a sec, folks. There we go. I'm hoping.

Oh, yes. Well, sad time all round for Danny Dill. Danny Dill was a... what was he? He was a recording from for RCA, I think it was. He was a TV presenter. He was a radio dude. He recorded stuff. He worked for record companies as well. He was all over the place, and he recorded a few tunes as well. Grady Martin on guitar there from the mid-50s there. My Girl and His Girl from... all right, Danny Dill. Not by nature, just by name, I'd say. And as I mentioned, Grady Martin on the guitar there. Now, not our token female artist tonight, but I could really only find Patsy Cline to sing a bluesy country song for the show, and that was, of course, In Care of the Blues. Walking After Midnight, of course, is a very bluesy thing, more so with the first version on 4-star, before the Nashville version, which is great as well, but more poppy. But her first sessions for 4-star records were more sort of hardcore. But there she is, Patsy Cline, and In Care of the Blues. I remember hearing that for the first time. I think it was an album I bought secondhand from a Red Cross shop, but it was a Japanese pressing and it was green, like it was, you know, the first coloured record I'd ever seen. And it was in Japanese writing as well. I had no idea who anybody was on there, but Patsy Cline was on there, and she sung Walking After Midnight and that. It might have been one side her and one side somebody else. I got it at home, still somewhere, stashed away. But every time I played it, it just dragged crap out of the needle grooves. I could not clean it. I don't know. Must have been really dodgy, the plastic. But after all, I didn't play it at all. Patsy Cline and In Care of the Blues. Now, we had two tracks from Wade Ray. He was just a sensational artist. He played, he sang pop stuff too, and not so much novelty, but he was more of a fiddle player with Ernest Tubb for some time, was part of Ernest Tubb's TV show. But he went back to the 20s and 30s when he grew up as a kid as a fiddle player, or violin if you're not a country singer, or in the country field, fiddle player or violin player. And indeed, he ended up in country music, and he had a fantastic voice, and he was still going into his 80s. He's long gone now, but there's some great video clips of him, one at least, with this Colonel Sanders kind of Wild West Buffalo Bill haircut and a beard and stuff, and singing in front of a band. And he sung, I forget the song he sung now, but he's just nailed it. Just, you know, he's like in his real senior years, still doing it. Indeed. Any Old Time, we heard from Wade Ray, and we also heard Too Late Too. So we had two from Wade, because we've been playing some Jimmy Rogers stuff by other people, and that was another one. Also covered by Wayne Hancock on his very first recording on cassette while he was doing a live broadcast on KUT back in 1991 or 92, I think. And Tommy Duncan first in that bracket. Was it 5, I think? Maybe it was. Tommy Duncan and his Western All-Stars. And once again, In the Jailhouse Now from the pen of Jimmy Rogers from the 1930s here on 107.3 FM. Now, of course, oh, I suppose one of the other genres of country music was the Western, you know, actual cowboy music. So we might have a couple in that genre. More so, probably looked upon, apart from if you went to the movies and saw Hopalong Cassidy, all that stuff, and they, you know, they see her on the campfire, and if they fell asleep too close, they'd probably burn themselves to death, but that never happened on the movies. And they slept in their clothes every night. Didn't take a shower. I never realised that until I got older. You know, the horses smelt better than they did, I think. And they go into town and try and chase up some gals, and of course they walked in the door and everybody went, get out of here. Yuck. All right. Ben Hall with the Ramblers, with the steel guitar player in his younger days, Weldon Myrick, out of Texas. And these are from the late 50s.
well, early to the late 50s and early 60s. Like a squeaky chair, folks. This is called Gunfighter's Fame, written by a guy called Kenneth Shepherd, who specialised in cowboy music. I think. Here we are. Is that right? Yes, I'm sure it's right. Here we go. Righto. That one there.

The greatest singing cowboy band of them all, the Stones of the Pioneers, with Cool Clear Water. They were around from the 30s, I think, and still a national American icon until they all eventually passed away. I think the band kept on going with different people for a while, and then finally they said, enough's enough, we can't have, 20-year-olds singing about the Wild West. And that was it. But, boy, they were just like on every TV show. Even when I was a kid, I used to see them on the TV. They were great. They were great, fantastic harmonies. They really kept the genre alive long after the Western movie was probably defunct, except for people like Tarantino and those guys from the 60s. They're still making B-grade Westerns, I guess, through the 60s. But the RKO ones were the best through the late 40s and through the 50s. So many of them were made, and definitely a genre, that's for sure. Cool Clear Water from the Sons of the Pioneers. And we also had in there Rex Griffin. Now, I got mistaken here. I thought Rex Griffin was Rex Allen, who was a cowboy singer too, had a fantastic voice. But the last letter, a lament from Rex to, someone that he's upset, maybe, I don't know. But there he was, sounding very Canadian, wasn't he? That's the style of country that the Aussie guys like Slim and, Tex Morton, I think, wasn't he a Kiwi that came over here, I think, I'm pretty sure. But anyway, the early 78s for the country guys were all influenced by mainly Canadians and, of course, Jimmy Rogers from the 30s and people like Rex Griffin singing that classic, tug at your heartstrings kind of stuff long before the 50s sort of honky-tonk stuff came out. And first up, Ben Hall from Texas, whom wrote a lot of stuff, we heard Gunfighter's Fame, great Western theme there from, which was completely outdated by the time he'd done it. I think the last big cowboy song was Marty Robbins, wasn't it, in 1959 with El Paso, which was a fantastic tune. Ben Hall not only did that, but had a band and he performed around the place. I don't think he went nationally, just hung around Texas. But he ended up being a studio builder, a recording studio builder. He was an electronics nut as well as being a musician. And he built studios right up until through the 70s and 80s. And I think he's long gone now. But a bit of a legend in the electronics industry. Roy Orbison had a studio built in his home by Ben and his gang. Which I think probably made him more money than singing around the clubs in Texas. Great Ben Hall there. Have I covered everybody? I think so. We only had three there, didn't we? All right. What's the time? I've got to keep an eye on. It's almost 11:30 and I've got half an hour to go. As we continue, get back into the honky-tonk stuff now. Now, what did I put on here? I better make sure I've got the right one on there because here we go. Curtis Gordon, which I played, I think, last fortnight with the Rockabilly, the show. He did that sort of Western Swing Rockabilly thing. Rompin' and Stompin' in 1953 was just like, look out, Jackie Brenston in a cowboy outfit, like Rocket 88, you know? Anyway, here's Curtis. But his band, he's recording in Nashville. Of course, not much of his band, I think, were playing with him in those days. I think by 59, Curtis had disbanded his, Western Swing band, which was, one bus or maybe two with about 20 guys. 1959, he was doing stuff mainly on a smaller scale. Here he is with a song called From Memphis to New Orleans. Curtis Gordon. Here on 107.3. Let's make sure I got the right one here. I might have got one too far. Hang on a sec. Let me see. Yes, I actually want a number 16.
Here we go. Rightio. No, it's not. It's this one.

Well, I had to play some Western Swing before the show ends tonight, even though it was like a honky-tonk and more of a straight country kind of show, because that was the Western Cherokees from the mid-50s on Starday, what was it on? There's a subsidiary to Starday. I've forgotten. Anyway, Texas label, of course, Starday. And they ended up becoming the backing band for Ray Price. And we heard Ray Price with Invitation to the Blues on Columbia Records, 1958. And that was written by Roger Miller in the 50s. And we heard Roger Miller from his time with Decca or Mercury Records back in the late 50s, early 60s there, when he was a straight country honky-tonk stylist with Webb Pierce's gem, I Ain't Never. So a connection there for those three records. And messed up at the start of Memphis to New Orleans from Curtis Gordon. Now the sound that Curtis has got there, which is very sort of kind of a bit bluesy, still a bit rocky too, far different from 1953 when he was doing Rompin' and Stompin' and Mobile, Alabama, when his band was just cranking. But a great tune nonetheless, from Memphis to New Orleans, 1959. Curtis Gordon to start that bracket of four on the, Country Style USA, if you like to call it, 1950s into the 60s. We've got, only about 15 minutes left or more. All right, well, got about another 12 or 13 CDs there. We're not going to get through those, but for next time, I guess. All right. Now, what did I put in front of me? Oh, this one, for some reason. If I remember what I was going to be doing on it, that'd be great. Oh, okay. We had Webb Pierce on earlier. He was from Louisiana. And I mentioned he was with the Tim and Frank's band playing on the what was that radio station they had down there? It was a more youthful looking and sounding than the Grand Ole Opry, whatever it was now, I've forgotten. But Farron Young was around in those days too. And he started off with the same band, Farron Young, and with Tillman Franks. And I think I've played his classics from that period of time. Shotgun Hot Rod Boogie number 2, something like that it was. Farron went to Capitol Records and did very well out of it, and here he is. I told you the story this before, and I'll say it quickly again. My old broadcasting buddy, Keith Glass, used to come on every couple of weeks. Back when we were upstairs many years ago, here in at the university, ran into him in Nashville. Not purposely, just by accident, and he heard him before he saw him. He was used to cuss all the time, really badly. Call everybody an MFer, all the stuff. And how you doing, and he'd pretend to box them and all that kind of stuff. So that was Keith's only, I think, engagement with Farron Young. Here's Farron from the mid-50s there, going steady.

Yes, a piece of the classic Bakersfield sound out of California. And Wynn Stewart there on Capitol Records. And Another Day, Another Dollar, 1962. For that one, written by Wynn, who once again fell a victim to the bottle. I don't know, what is it about? I don't know, it's because, I don't know. He just, hit it pretty hard and died way too young. In the middle there, we had one off the beaten track out of Texas, I think. What was it? The OTO record label, OTO, which stood for 1001, which is based out of Robstown in Texas. And that band was Jimmy Robbie with the Curly Williams Southern Ears. Or Southern Ears, I should, not Southern Ears. Be Western Ears, wouldn't it? Southern Ears. And I'm Really That Blue, which has just got this fantastic, it's all acoustic, and heavily amplified acoustic there. I don't know whether it's the strings they use, but just a really nice chords and beautifully played, I thought, for that. Most unusual. Every time I get a chance to play this stuff, I'll put that in there, because it deserves to be heard. I'm Really That Blue from Jimmy Robbie with the Curly Williams Southern Ears. What a band name. Okay, which they would have played just probably the local towns, you know, maybe travelled 50 miles the other way from Robbie. What was it? Where was it? The label? Robstown. Robstown, Texas. But an absolute classic. I'd love to get to 45 one day, if there's any left. And 2SCR FM going up to 11:53. And, well, got to play some Johnny Paycheck. We played what's the other guy's name I played earlier on? The crazy dude that ended up getting his mother-in-law shot or something or other. I've forgotten now. But anyway, Johnny Paycheck, known for his big hat, and he's only short. The hat was bigger than him. He had a bit of a short temper. He used to fluff the handle a bit, and it got him into trouble, Johnny. But he was sort of the start of the outlaw thing, and then he became quite popular with the gillies and that sort of cowboy image thing. He wasn't a cowboy. He was just a hardcore, you know, country singer, traditional style. And but he started off, being, once again, a big drinker and a fighter. And Aubrey Mayhew found him, after looking for him, homeless under a bridge. So he cleaned him up, got him, said, look, I need someone to play bass, I need someone to do this. He played bass. Johnny Paycheck played drums, electric guitar, bass, you name it. He was okay. He was always touring with some band. It could be Farron Young, it could be Ray Price or George Jones. Talented guy, but a drunk. Anyway, he made some records with Aubrey, and they were a bit off the beaten track. This one's called, pardon me, I Have Someone to Kill.

Well, there you go. That's pretty clean. You can see what's going on there. Taking no prisoners, Johnny Paycheck. And yes, pardon me, I've got someone to kill. A lot of titles like that. Eddie Nake was the other guy I was thinking of that wrote. We heard him earlier on in the show. He wrote pretty dark lyrics. All right, time to go, folks. At 11:58. I'll leave you with Mr. Carl Perkins from a session with Scotty Moore and the gang in Nashville in the mid-70s. And this is called, The Big City Sleep from the great Carl Perkins. Thanks for tuning in. Hope you dig it, all the country stuff. And catch you next time. Saturday, Crossroads, 2SER. Bye for now.

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I really value 2SER because it's a place of belonging for a really wide diversity of music, news and views. 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

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I'm into my 19th year as host of The Outpost here at 2SER. I absolutely love presenting the show each week, playing a diverse mix of predominantly Americana music and supporting the Sydney indie music scene. I love that 2SER is an independent broadcaster. 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

Hi, I'm Katie Kelly, and I'm a producer for Tuesday Breakfast. And I love 2SER because it is a platform for everyone to get involved and share what they're passionate about. 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

Hi, it's Julia from Julia Y. We are a three piece shoe guys band from Sydney, and we absolutely love 2SER because 2SER supports independent, underground, weird music just like us. 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

Hello, it's Julia here from Rice is Nice Records and Brain Drain. I am a mad fan of 2SER, and without the station, so many of my artists that I've worked with or helped try to champion out there would not have had half of the love that they have gone on to receive if it wasn't for the support of community radio, and especially the almighty 2SER.

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1: and Dan Parsons from Minor Gold. 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
0: It's a connector of people, it's a connector of ideas, it keeps community thriving and discovering new talent, and it just makes your day. So what an important thing.
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0: We do When the Levee Breaks on Saturday nights. What does 2SER mean to me? I've been on 2SER since 1987. And it's been family to me. I've known nothing else but 2SER when it comes to doing radio and when it came to producing music. SER has always been there, so family.

Hi, it's Sarah Blasco here. I'm a singer and songwriter and musician, and I love 2SER. 2SER has been playing my music for over 20 years. I've done some of the most enjoyable and in-depth interviews there. I've discovered so much great Australian music, so much great local music. Anyway, I love you, 2SER, and thank you so much for everything so far.

I'm Jane Fondue. I present the Weekly Meltdown every Saturday at 5 p.m. on 2SER. I absolutely love 2SER because I love community. Late-stage capitalism makes independent media so rare to come by these days. And I just love having a place where I can play all the weird and wonderful sounds that I adore, and I hope you do too.

Hi, I'm Mike Itana, founder of Hush Club and local artist. 2SER is the spotlight that shines on the dreams and futures of artists just like me. 2SER, never stop shining.

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1: The Christian story is very helpful for Zionists because the Jewish Bible mostly focuses on the history, and the Christian Bible includes that, but then adds a story based on the future. Christian Zionists are in a codependent relationship with Jews. They believe it's their job to save the Jews and have built much of their identity around this purpose. End time prophecies were being fulfilled. God had performed another miracle. How could such a tiny new nation win the battle against the surrounding Goliath? It must have been divine intervention.
2: That's Veronica Sherman, and this is Alternative Radio. I'm David Barsamyan. This edition of AR features Veronica Sherman on Christian Zionism. In 1878, William Blackstone published a book titled Jesus is Coming. The best-selling work popularized the idea held by some Christians that God had given the land of Israel to the Jewish people. In the 19th and 20th centuries, in the United States, Britain, and elsewhere, Christian Zionism was gaining followers. This conviction, often taken from an evangelical perspective, draws on the belief that millennia ago, God promised the land to the Jews, who would rule it until the return of Jesus to Jerusalem for the rapture. Christians will be saved upon Christ's return, while non-Christians who do not convert will face damnation. It's estimated today that Christian Zionists number in the tens of millions. They exercise considerable political influence. Our guest today is Veronica Sherman. She was born in Sweden and raised in Israel. She served in the Israeli Air Force. In 1995, she moved to Australia, where she writes and lectures. Her memoirs are Happily Made and Happily Never After. She spoke in Melbourne, Australia in late June 2026. And now, Veronica Sherman.
1: I had prepared a very considerate 45-minute talk for this evening. All was going to plan until 7 o'clock on Friday evening when I received an urgent message. Kathleen Syme Library just cancelled our event. So before I start my prepared seminar about Christian Zionism, I feel it's necessary to address the current situation. I'm sure you'll be able to see how it confirms what I'll be sharing later. If liberty means anything at all, it means the right to tell people what they do not want to hear. This line was originally written in 1945 as part of George Orwell's preface to Animal Farm, titled The Freedom of the Press. We are gathered here this evening in Coburg because our venue at Kathleen Syme Library in Carlton was cancelled by the City of Melbourne Council. The reason provided was a significant escalation in community concern, including matters raised with councillors and senior management. They followed with, "We acknowledge that 5 seminars in the series have already proceeded without incident and recognize the effort invested. However, circumstances have changed with increased risk to the safe and orderly use of the facility, including potential protest activity and heightened community tensions." This was written in an email to our Anti-Zionism Australia team sent after business hours on a Friday evening. It's important to highlight that the cancellation took place in the same week that APRA, Australian Health Practitioners Regulation Agency, as well as the Group of Eight, a coalition of Australia's leading research-intensive universities, have both adopted the controversial IRA definition of anti-Semitism, being pushed by Gillian Siegel and the Australian Zionist lobby. Feel free to boo. It is shocking. Democracy in Australia is under attack, which is creating an environment of fear and a suppression of free speech. So my question to Melbourne City Council and the Victorian government is, where's my security? And where's my democratic right to free speech? I believe that the Melbourne City Council cancelled this event for these reasons. One, they have been bullied by the Zionist members of the community to shut down this event, which would make the council undemocratic. Two, they fear accusations of being anti-Semitic by the Zionist community, which would make them cowards. The Zionists created a red herring falsely claiming that our seminar is unsafe. The truth of the matter is the Zionists are scared. They know they're losing the battle. This genocide is exposing the truth about Zionism, and their only shield is hiding behind mostly manufactured threats of anti-Semitism. In fact, Zionism desperately needs anti-Semitism in order to survive, which is why the Zionists need to spin any commentary opposing the genocide as anti-Semitic. Most of our political and organizational leaders would know this, yet they are forced into silence. If this doesn't terrify you, you're not paying attention. Israel has played a role in Australian politics for decades, thanks to Zionists. I'm going to end with quoting the brilliant UN Special Rapporteur, Francesca Albanese. We warned you, the wholesale destruction of Gaza was not an exception. It was a blueprint to crush anyone who opposes the plutocratic imperialism embodied by the US, Israel, and their global allies. Okay. What a relief it is to see so many people come along to listen and to learn. I'm Veronica, and unlike all the previous presenters to these Zionism 101 seminars, I don't have a doctorate. What I do have, though, is lived experience, way too much lived experience. And until I put my hand up to present this seminar, I had not studied Christian Zionism as a topic. In fact, in the past 12 years, I have done my best to scrub my brain as much as possible to remove this cultish way of thinking. So yeah, it's been a bit of a wild ride, immersing myself in the topic and discovering that I am bizarrely connected to this dangerous and toxic realm that most people are unaware of, which puts me in a really unique position to expose the truth about Christian Zionism. And I feel it's important for me to explain that my communication style is very informal and playful, but please don't allow that to distract you from the seriousness of this subject. When we speak about Zionism, it's quite obvious that there isn't an accepted universal definition, which is why we come across people who are literally standing in a pro-Israel rally, waving an Israeli flag and saying, "I'm not a Zionist." The analogy I like to use the most when it comes to Zionism is the one about the five blind men who are asked to describe an elephant. Each one, depending on which part of the elephant he has encountered, will describe something completely different to the other. For example, the blind man who's touching the leg of an elephant will describe an elephant as solid and strong. Meanwhile, the blind man touching the elephant's ear will describe the elephant as light and floppy. So for those of us who are aware of the horrors that Israel is committing, we rightly describe the elephant of Zionism as dangerous and destructive. Meanwhile, for Christian Zionists, they mostly appreciate the symbolism of the elephant. They will have photos and carvings and sing heartfelt songs about the elephant and choose to be blissfully unaware that the elephant is trampling families to death right here, right now. I hope by the end of this seminar, you will understand more about Christian Zionism and just what a huge role it has played in creating the genocide we are now witnessing. And it's important to add that there is, in fact, no such thing as Christian Zionism. Zionism is Zionism. It does not belong to any religion specifically. Zionism is embraced by people from all around the globe, Jews, Christians, atheists, and yes, even Muslims and Arabs, because they feel as if there is a reward involved, either spiritually or financially, which is why Zionism is so enticing and dangerous. So this is my plan for this evening. I'm going to do five things. Firstly, I'm going to give you a small glimpse into my background so that you understand how I gain this information and experience. I'll make it quick. Secondly, I'm going to explain some of the British history of Christian Zionism, which interestingly sets the scene and prepares the soil for Jewish Zionism to grow. What I will be sharing happened before Herzl and his Der Judenstaat manifesto in 1896. Thirdly, I'm going to share about North American Christian Zionism, which I think some of you will be familiar with. It's definitely more current, and we can see how it strongly impacts the decisions that political and religious leaders are making in the here and now. What you might not be aware of is how Christian Zionism shaped an Australian Prime Minister, which has had huge impact globally. So I'll share about that as well. Fourthly, I'm going to share an example of how Netanyahu makes sure to keep the Christian Zionists in his bed. He knows that without their help, the elephant won't survive. In fact, I believe it's Christians who feed the elephant. And then fifthly, I want to share a very sad story followed by a vision of a Zionist-free future and what that can look and feel like. And I need to give a trigger warning to those of you who still believe that the Bible is God's divine word and can be used as proof for truth. You will be offended at what I say tonight. Part one, my background. I was born in Sweden in 1974. My father, who's buried in Jerusalem and is probably rolling in his grave right now, was raised in a Jewish family in Brooklyn, New York. His grandparents worked in the synagogue, and it was expected of him to follow the Jewish faith. He described his early years as oppressive and would often talk about how much he hated religion. He left the U.S. in 1968 because he was terrified of being drafted into the army. He was a 24-year-old guitar-playing hippie. Not long after arriving in Sweden, he fell in love with my mother, and the two of them set out to find the truth, mostly through drugs. But in 1972, my parents became born-again Christians. So by the time I arrived in 1974, they were well and truly established in their fundamentalist Christian views. My childhood was shaped by fear of hell, the fear of the devil, the fear of Russian submarines, that apparently I just needed to ask for the blood of Jesus to cover and my nightmares would go away. In 1984, my dad met a traveling Christian Zionist minister from the UK. Derek Prince was thrilled to find a Jew who believed in Jesus. I think it's the equivalent of finding the rarest Pokemon. He explained to my dad that a Jew that has accepted Jesus as the Messiah is in fact a completed Jew and has fulfilled biblical prophecy. I'm sure this was a rather exciting blow up for my dad, who was the father of six children and worked in a factory. According to Derek, it was God's command for Jews to return to their homeland. In fact, it was my father's birthright to move to Israel to fulfill biblical prophecy of the Jews returning home. Derek was so invested in having my dad fulfill prophecy that he paid for him to fly to the Holy Land to see for himself that this was God's plan. 6 months later, July 10th, 1985, we caught a ferry from Sweden to Denmark, got on a plane, and life as I knew it completely vanished. I still remember everyone clapping as we landed in Tel Aviv. There were passengers who fell to the ground and kissed the tarmac. There was a rabbi that greeted us and completed our paperwork for immigration, which is called making aliyah. Aliyah means ascent, going up. Some will say it's because Israel's on a higher level than other countries. However, I was told that it meant going up to the hills of Jerusalem, like we were instructed to in the Psalms from the Bible. The rabbi deemed all of us children Jewish, despite my mother not being Jewish. If I had a dollar for everyone who has told me I'm not Jewish, I'd be very, very rich. Biblically, lineage is through the father. So maybe the rabbi was going by the Bible instead of by rabbinic Judaism, which is matriarchal. I was told that this was because of Jewish women being raped by goyim, and it meant that their children could remain within the community. Since then, I've also been told that it was changed to encourage Jewish men to only marry Jewish women and not to be tempted to marry outside the community. Who knows? Either way, I have an Israeli ID card that says I'm Jewish, and it's still pissing Zionists off 41 years later, so that's a win. We spent the first 2 years living in an absorption center in the hills outside of Jerusalem. This was fully paid for by the government. Our neighbors were mostly Ethiopian and Russian Jews, and I describe it in my book as a flat version of the Tower of Babel. My parents had to go to Hebrew classes, and our six kids were sent to Hebrew school and kindergarten to assimilate. After working in a factory for over 2 years, my father became the manager of a bookstore in the old city of Jerusalem. This was no regular bookstore. It was part of Christ Church, the oldest Anglican church in the Holy Land. It was built in 1849 by the first Anglican bishop in Palestine, who, interestingly enough, was a German-born Jew. Thanks to my dad working there, and with the help of a Christian Zionist organization back in Sweden, I received a full scholarship to an international school. This was no regular international school. It was, in fact, also built by the Anglicans as part of their Church's Ministry Among Jewish People, CMJ, in 1847. I mention both of these places because they'll feature later on in the talk. I spent 10 years living in Jerusalem. On reflection, every house my family rented, except for one, was an Arab house. Not once did I question why they were called that. The last 2 years, from age 18 to 20, I served in the IDF. This was compulsory service. But because I had foreign citizenships, I could have chosen to leave and not serve. So I definitely deliberately chose to join the army, very much believing that serving God meant serving Israel. To me, the two were completely intertwined. After 2 years in the Israeli Air Force, I moved to Australia to study theology. Studying theology was the beginning of the end for me as a Christian. I very quickly discovered that the Bible was in fact not God's divine word, and instead it was a compilation of stories, letters, poems, rules, and books written by mostly unsavory men. It would take me a few more years to untangle myself from the church. But don't for a moment assume that leaving the church behind meant leaving Zionism. That would take much longer and in fact feel much harder to let go of. British History of Christian Zionism. Probably the easiest place to start when explaining where Christian Zionism began is with a man named John Nelson Darby. He was conveniently born in the year 1800 in England. He was a Bible teacher who came up with the concept of dispensationalism. This is where human history is divided up into different eras, and the Bible is interpreted literally. He focused on the Old Testament, which is the Jewish Bible. He especially loved prophecies. Darby believed that the final era of history would end with Jesus returning. In order for Jesus to return, the Jewish people needed to be in the Holy Land and the third temple would be built. Darby named this era the End Times. All this would take place thanks to a final war called Armageddon, Har Megiddo, Mount Megiddo in northern Palestine. Peace was not the goal. In fact, peace delays the timeline for Jesus to return. The person who really popularized Darby's teaching was a man named C.I. Schofield. He was an American, former Confederate soldier, Yale-trained lawyer, and a theologian. Schofield was born in 1843. In 1909, he added study notes to the Bible based on Darby's fringe ideas and published the Schofield Study Bible through Oxford University Press. The study notes in the margins on each page meant that everyday Christians with a special interest in the Bible could now say that they had done their own research when mansplaining a biblical topic. The study notes introduced millions of readers to the concept of the rapture, where Christians will be taken up into the sky when Jesus returns. But more importantly, in our context, Schofield popularized the idea that God had made unconditional promises to the Jewish people, which required Christians to support the establishment of a Jewish state. The key verse they use is Genesis 12:3. I will bless them that bless thee, and curse him that curse thee. And in thee shall all families of the earth be blessed. I.e., nations that bless Israel will be blessed, and nations that curse Israel will be cursed. It's crazy how much this verse still impacts world leaders who don't understand that the Israel that is mentioned in the Bible is not the modern-day state of Israel. Oxford University Press has sold more Schofield Bibles than any other book. If you Google Christian Zionism, you will read about Darby and Schofield, but the person you'll need to dig for is William Hechler. William Hechler was an Anglican priest that was born in 1845 to a British mother and a German father. His father was a Judeophile, someone with Jews as their special interest. Hechler followed his father's passion, and in 1884, he wrote his own treatise, The Restoration of the Jews to Palestine. His lifelong dream was to become the Anglican bishop at Christchurch in the old city of Jerusalem, where a few decades later, my dad would have his bookshop. Unfortunately, Hechler's dream job never materialized. However, he did secure an appointment as the chaplain of the British Embassy in Vienna. During that time, Hechler collected maps of Palestine and had floor-to-ceiling shelves full of only Bibles, and even constructed a scale model of the Jewish temple. He was obsessed with biblical timelines where he claimed to predict prophecies being fulfilled. Apparently, he predicted that in 1897, a major event would occur that would lead to the restoration of the Jews. The story goes that in March 1896, Hechler was perusing the bookstalls in Vienna when he happened upon the book Der Judenstaat, authored by no other than Theodor Herzl. The book had been published only a few weeks earlier. If you're not familiar with who Theodor Herzl is, it's worth looking him up. Herzl was born in Hungary in 1860. He's considered the father of Zionism. He formed the Zionist organization, which is now called the World Zionist Organization. It's important to know that Herzl was a staunch atheist. He is credited for being the visionary of the State of Israel. His book, that Hechler apparently stumbled across at the bookstalls in Vienna, Der Judenstaat, was a 70-page pamphlet in which he elaborated his visions of a Jewish homeland, which, interestingly enough, was initially rejected by the Jewish community, and eventually a Christian agreed to publish it. Not long after Hechler read Herzl's pamphlet, the two men organized to meet. According to Hechler, the plan for the Jews to return to Palestine was biblical, while according to Herzl, the plan was political. Thing was, Herzl had no international legitimacy and needed Hechler's help. Hechler, as the chaplain of the British Embassy in Vienna, could give Herzl an audience with the Grand Duke of Germany. Guess where Herzl and Hechler traveled to meet with the Kaiser, the Grand Duke of Germany? Jerusalem. Because the Kaiser was there on a pilgrimage and to dedicate the new Lutheran church. Frederick I, the Grand Duke, was very impressed by Hechler's biblical end-time predictions. And coupled with Herzl's pragmatic solution to the Jewish problem by sending the Jews to live in Palestine, the Grand Duke became a lifelong advocate of Herzl and the Zionist cause. This is a total side note, but you might find it interesting. While in Jerusalem, the German Kaiser also laid the cornerstone for the German Victoria Augusta Hospital on the Mount of Olives. My personal connection to that hospital is that they have a whole floor dedicated to pilgrims who are struck with Jerusalem syndrome. These are the overseas visitors who come to the Holy Land and have a unique cluster of religiously themed mental phenomenon and acute psychotic episodes triggered by visiting the holy city of Jerusalem. It typically affects tourists or pilgrims who suddenly believe that they are biblical figures. For example, Jesus, the Virgin Mary, or King David, and are on an urgent divine mission. When I attempted to move back home to Jerusalem in 2001, after living in Australia for 6 years, I had my husband and two young children with me. Not long after arriving, I started seeing some warning signs that my Aussie husband might become one of those overseas visitors who succumbed to Jerusalem syndrome. I had seen enough cases while living there and knew about the German hospital that cared for these biblical characters. It terrified me to think that my husband might have had to be admitted, and I quickly booked flights back to Adelaide. Anyways, Hechler's role in helping Herzl gain an international following has mostly faded into oblivion. I'm assuming to erase the Christian connection. However, it's important we know that Hechler attended 5 Zionist congresses as Herzl's aide and friend, and was at Herzl's bedside just before he died. I'm highlighting Hechler's story because I believe it's important to understand that Herzl needed a Christian to help get his political idea wings. As humans, we're much more drawn in by storytelling than by someone throwing political ideas at us. The Christian story is very helpful for Zionists because the Jewish Bible mostly focuses on the history, and the Christian Bible includes that, but then adds a story based on the future. This is exactly what the atheist Herzl needed to convince the masses of his plan, Attaching a religious narrative to his political agenda was genius. Part 3, Christian Zionism in North America and Australia. Christian Zionists are in a codependent relationship with Jews. They believe it's their job to save the Jews and have built much of their identity around this purpose. But how did that become such a widespread and accepted phenomenon? I can actually pinpoint the moment. It's an image that will be familiar to many of you. This is a famous photo of the Six-Day War. The heroic Israeli soldiers praying at the Western Wall, the remnant of the Temple Wall. Proof that the end-time prophecies were being fulfilled. God had performed another miracle, a modern-day version of the parting of the Red Sea. How could such a tiny new nation win the battle against the surrounding Goliath? It must have been divine intervention. Only 3 years after the Six-Day War, an opportunistic evangelical writer and TV host published a book that would take the world by storm. Hal Lindsey's The Late Great Planet Earth sold 35 million copies, and in the process transformed biblical narrative into policy that still impacts U.S. politics. Lindsey's book provided an intoxicating view of biblical prophecies and applied them to contemporary geopolitical events. Thanks to his book, millions of Christians looked at the Bible as well as news through Zionist goggles. And most importantly, Christian Zionists felt as if they were personally part of the action. It's hard to explain just how powerful this is. But maybe think about your friends who are obsessed with, you know, Lord of the Rings or Star Wars. And imagine them being invited to live in that realm and have an impact on what happens in the sequel. It's intoxicating. The term spiritual warfare is critical in understanding this realm. According to Google, spiritual warfare is a Christian theological concept referring to ongoing struggle between good and evil, specifically the battle against demonic entities that influence human affairs. It is waged primarily through prayer, faith, and reading scriptures. And this oversimplified mindset of good versus evil has been transferred to Israel and its enemies. So while the Christian Zionists can participate in spiritual warfare and win the battle over evil through prayer and cursing demons, the Israeli soldiers are in their earthly realm, acting this out by defeating evil with their machine guns and tanks. Only the Bible is used as a reference point, not international law or humanitarian values. And with those Zionist goggles firmly attached, you don't see families being slaughtered in Gaza. You only see good defeating evil, because anyone attacking Israel will be cursed. It's mind-numbing and impossible to understand with a rational mind. I think it's important to add that the whole focus of Hal Lindsey's book was that the countdown to Jesus returning had started. Russia, oil crises, Cold War tensions, this was all proof that Jesus would be back any day now, which had a huge impact on something that I don't feel is talked about enough in this context, climate change. Why care about the environment if Jesus is probably returning before Christmas? Our focus needs to be on financing the battle between good and evil. There's absolutely no need to think long term when it comes to the planet. It's going to be destroyed anyways. There's a lot of money to be made by scaring people with eternal damnation. Tim LaHaye followed in Hal Lindsey's footsteps and published a book series called Left Behind. 65 million copies were sold and pushed ideas like the Antichrist leading the United Nations. And as a result, Americans took on a new interest in politics because they believed that they themselves could speed up Jesus returning. There's so much I could say, but I'll end this segment about the U.S. highlighting something really important. As much as Christian Zionists claim to love the Jews and Jesus was Jewish, etc., etc., if you actually read the fine print of the end times theology, it doesn't look very good for the Jewish people. Because unless they accept Jesus as their Messiah, like the Christians have, they too will be killed. Apparently, two-thirds of us. This minor detail often gets skimmed over. Christian and Jewish Zionists are currently too busy using each other and focusing on their hatred of Muslims and Arabs, so much so that Christian Zionists have completely overlooked the fact that they actually have more in common with Muslims than with Jews. Because at least Muslims respect Jesus and see him as a prophet, while to Jews, he was a lunatic with a Messiah complex and someone that they openly mock. Another fun fact is that most Christian Zionists have created a version of Israel in their head that doesn't exist. They imagine Israel looking a bit like a giant kibbutz, but where God dwells in amongst the community, Israelis are seen as partially divine. That is, until Christians meet their first Israeli. I used to love shocking American Christians with telling them that when I served in the army, I could have 3 free abortions if I needed. I would literally see their brains imploding at this very secular version of Israel contaminating their illusion. Okay, now it's Australia's turn to be under the magnifying glass. I'm going to talk about Bob Hawke. Surprised? Oh. Okay, who here knows much about Bob Hawke? Okay. Do you know about his Christian Zionist upbringing?
3: No.
1: Neither did I. Okay, so Bob Hawke is most famous for serving as Australia's Prime Minister from 1983 to 1991, making him the longest-serving Labor Prime Minister in Australian history. He is widely celebrated for his larrikin charm, sweeping economic reforms and landmark social policies, and his impressive ability to scull a beer. What doesn't get as much of a mention is that Hawke grew up in a religious home with a father who was a Congregationalist minister who also happened to be a Christian Zionist. Bob was very active in the church as a teenager until he participated in the World Christian Youth Congress in India when he was 23 years old. He then stepped away from the church, but similarly to me, stepping away from the church doesn't necessarily mean that you step away from Zionism. Even before becoming the Prime Minister, Hawke had a very close friendship with key Zionists. The most notable one was Golda Meir, the Prime Minister of Israel, who he met in 1971 while visiting Israel when he was president of the Australian Council of Trade Unions. It was Meir who famously urged him to advocate for Soviet Jews, an issue that became a lifelong crusade for Hawke. He played a crucial behind-the-scenes diplomatic role in this mass exodus. Hawke's tireless international lobbying alongside Izzy Liebler was pivotal in forcing the Soviet Union to open its borders, enabling hundreds of thousands of Jews to eventually settle in Israel. The same Russian immigrants that were my neighbors in the absorption center in 1985. It's helpful to know that during these years, Bob Hawke had a very close friendship, aka bromance, with Izzy Liebler. It wasn't just a political alliance. So who was Izzy Liebler? Liebler served as president of the Executive Council of Australian Jewry, as well as the chairman of the governing board of the World Jewish Congress. And interestingly enough, Izzy Liebler had a younger brother called Mark, who is still alive and well. Mark Liebler also formed a close decades-long connection with Bob Hawke. Their relationship, built in the 1980s, bridged trade unionism with the Australian Jewish lobby, fundamentally shaping Australian politics and international relations regarding the Middle East. Where have we heard the name Mark Liebler before? Do you remember how in 2010, Rudd's government expelled an Israeli diplomat after the Australian Federal Police discovered forged Australian passports that were used by Mossad agents for an assassination in Dubai? Well, the then Prime Minister, Kevin Rudd, alleged that Mark Liebler and the pro-Israel lobby were infuriated by his tough stance on the passport issue and conspired with Julia Gillard to plot his prime ministerial downfall. 21 days after Mark Liebler met with Kevin Rudd, Julia Gillard became prime minister. I'll let you connect those dots yourself. Another legacy that Hawke left behind is how he directly impacted a UN resolution. You might not be aware that back in 1975, 51 years ago, the UN adopted the resolution that Zionism is a form of racism and racial discrimination. Amazing. But then, in 1986, under Prime Minister Bob Hawke, Australia became the first country in the world to unanimously pass a parliamentary motion condemning the 3379 resolution. Hawke's government then spearheaded a diplomatic campaign that led to the UN rescinding the resolution in 1991. Crazy. Imagine how many lives could have been saved if Zionism had been restrained for the past 50 years. Hawke's Zionistic views eased off in his later years, but it's important that we don't let that distract us from the damage he caused over a few decades, and that still plays out today. And you should probably know that in Israel, there is a forest that was planted by the Jewish National Fund to cover destroyed Palestinian villages, to hide evidence of their existence, that is named in honor of Bob Hawke. That's a lot to take in. Are you guys still with me?
3: Yes.
1: Okay, we are now at point number four. How does Netanyahu keep Christians in bed with him? Christians donate an estimated $350 to $450 million to Israel every year, primarily driven by evangelical Christian Zionists. So it's super important to keep the Christians happy. But how do you do that while committing a genocide? It's easy. All you need to do is cloak your slaughter with biblical symbolism and language and the occasional Bible reference taken out of context, and Christians will dig their heads deeper into the sand while the Mediterranean Sea fills with blood. I'm going to give you three examples. The first is through social media. The organization that donates the most money is the International Fellowship of Christians and Jews, IFCJ. Yael Eckstein, who is the daughter of the founder, has perfected her Instagram account to keep her Christian audience happy. Yael is a religious Jew, but doesn't shy away from sharing lots of posts where she's seen with TV evangelists praying for her or meeting with Christian leaders. She makes Zionism look wholesome and loving by sharing heartfelt posts about her life in the Holy Land. And most importantly, Yael shares stories. And as I mentioned earlier, stories are much more powerful than political ideas. So she skillfully weaves her apartheid ideologies into her Instagram quilt. That looks oh so wholesome and innocent, and the Christians lap it up and keep sending their money, reminding themselves that God will bless whoever blesses Israel. The second example that I'm pulling from a giant pile of Hasbara, Israeli propaganda, is a conference that Israel hosted late last year for over 1,000 pastors and Christian influencers from the US. A childhood friend was one of these chosen pastors. They spent a week in the Holy Land being anointed with holy propaganda to help prepare them fight for an ideological war. Their week in the Holy Land included activities like praying at the Western Wall, and being taken on tour of Yad Vashem, the Holocaust Museum, without a single mention of the current Holocaust they are actively supporting. They were also taken to the Nova Festival site by the Gaza border, which has become a bit of a circus. It includes having virtual reality goggles put on. And for the next few moments, you get to experience what it was like being shot at on October 7th. Again, absolutely no mention of the genocide that at that point had been happening for over 2 years. Netanyahu himself met with these pastors and told them that they are now ambassadors for Israel, and it's their mission to return to their churches to remind their congregation to combat anti-Semitism and to keep praying for Israel. The pulpit must speak louder than the global propaganda. Now, this was only the practice run, because in 2026, the goal is to reach 1 million pastors. Now, the third example, it's a bit longer, but I want to show you the hidden symbolism that takes place that sends a signal to Christian Zionists that Israel is participating in a holy war and fulfilling biblical prophecy to justify murdering innocent lives. The most obvious example only happened earlier this year. Leading up to the US attacking Iran, I noticed that there was an excessive amount of religious language being used on social media, I started taking screenshots as proof that I wasn't imagining it. It didn't take me long to realize that it was very likely that the attack would deliberately coincide with the Jewish festival Purim. Purim celebrates the story of Queen Esther and how, thanks to her bravery, the Jewish people were saved while living in exile in Persia, instead of being genocided by the evil royal official Haman. This year, Purim started on Monday, March 2nd. So in the weeks leading up, I was bracing myself for the missiles to begin then. Much to my surprise, the first missile was launched on Saturday, February 28th at 10 a.m. Tehran time, 2 days before Purim. I think we're all aware that only 20 minutes later, a school was targeted. And horrifically, 170 civilians were killed, mostly children aged 6 to 12. As I was trying to absorb the news of the war crime that had just taken place, I started Googling, because I vaguely remembered something about the Bible passage that is read out the Sabbath before Purim. Sure enough, at exactly the same time as the first missile was launched by Israel's bitch, aka the US Army, the rabbis in the Holy Land were reading out the passage from the Bible about Amalek. This passage commands the Jewish people to remember what the nation of Amalek did to them upon leaving Egypt, and to eventually obliterate their memory. This portion of the Bible is read immediately before Purim, because Haman, the villain in the story, was a direct descendant of Amalek. Now, where have we heard the name Amalek before? On October 28, 2023, 21 days after October 7th, Netanyahu spoke to the Zionist nation. This will be a victory of good over evil, of light over darkness, of life over death. In this war, we will stand steadfast, more united than ever, certain in the justice of our cause. This is the mission of our lives. This is also the mission of my life. He then directly quoted Deuteronomy 25:17. Remember what Amalekites did to you. We remember and we fight. Amalek is also mentioned in 1 Samuel 15:3. Now go and smite Amalek and utterly destroy all that they have and spare them not, but slay both man and woman, infant and suckling, ox and sheep, camel and ass. By synchronizing the timing of the attack on Iran to coincide with the story of Amalek, Netanyahu was very cleverly signaling to his evangelical Christian supporters that this is a holy war and he's fulfilling biblical prophecy. This is exactly what the Christian Zionists get off on. That's the end of that segment, and just one more to go. So part five, a heartbreaking story, and then let's imagine together what a Zionist-free Palestine can look and feel like. For the past few months, we have come together every couple of Sundays to expose the truth about Zionism. And I really want to encourage you to look at the Anti-Zionism Australia YouTube page and watch the previous seminars. You will learn a lot about the history of Zionism. But it would be remiss of me to finish our series without painting a picture for a future that is free of Zionism. But before I do that, I want to share a short story from Gaza with you. Because as I said before, stories are more powerful than political statements. There are, of course, thousands and thousands of stories that I could have picked from. But I'm choosing this one because the woman I want to talk about is a friend of friends of mine. And in some ways, her story is symbolic of the Palestinian people. Except I'm going to add something to the ending that will hopefully paint a positive picture for the future in the midst of the despair. Ilham Farah was an 84-year-old firecracker of a woman. She was born in Gaza in 1939, 9 years before the Nakba, which makes her older than the state of Israel. Her father was the beloved Palestinian poet, Hannah Dada Farah, and her family's roots grew deeply into Gaza for many centuries. Ilham was the first music teacher in Gaza and taught hundreds of students how to play instruments and to love music. Farah means joy, and Ilham Farah was known for her red hair, big hat, and her giant smile that matched her giant spirit. My friends describe her as their second mother, who gave them a sense of home and safety when they lived in Gaza as missionary kids in the 80s. Everyone loved Ilham, and nobody could tell her what to do. In November 2023, Ilan was sheltering with hundreds of Palestinians in the Holy Family Church in Gaza City. Christians, Muslims, it didn't matter. The church took them in to keep them safe. I've heard different reasons. Some say that Ilan wanted to go home to collect winter clothes for those sheltering. Others say she was going home to collect food. Even back then, in November 2023, the people in Gaza were already hungry. We will never know exactly why. But on Sunday, November 12th, 2023, Ilan organized for a driver to collect her from her church after sneaking out without telling anyone. Once they got closer to her home, the driver said he couldn't take her any further because it was too dangerous. Ilan, being Ilan, decided to walk the rest of the way. Around the corner from her home, an Israeli sniper aimed at his target and shot 84-year-old Ilan below her knee, and she collapsed on the hard ground. Ilan had her mobile phone with her and called her relatives, who were back at the church unaware of her daring escape. They immediately contacted the Red Cross. And just like what happened with little Hind Rajab, who was trapped in a car for hours with her dead relatives, the Red Cross was not given clearance by the Israeli army to dispatch an ambulance. So her relatives called neighbors to help. And despite seeing her bleeding on the street below and hearing her screams for help, there was nothing that they could do because of the snipers aiming their machine guns at anyone who would attempt to help. Ilan was bleeding to death, but was strong enough to call her family who lived in Canada to say goodbye, as well as her priest back at the church, asking him to do the prayer for death. Ilan remained on the ground all through the night, still breathing, but with a pool of blood slowly expanding around her. The next morning, the Israeli army, knowing full well that Ilan was still alive, came down her street in a giant tank and crushed Ilan to death. I'm no longer religious, but when we talk about death, religious imagery can help soothe the pain. So I want to end my talk with painting a picture of the new Jerusalem that Ilan would have prayed for as a descendant of the ancient first Christians in Palestine, and that she deserved to experience in her lifetime. This new Jerusalem will have Palestine as its cornerstone. The mountains and the hills will break out in song as the Palestinian diaspora returns to their homeland. Each stone in the city wall will be engraved with the names of those martyred. Equality, justice, and collective liberation will be the city gates. It will be a single democratic state where all people live as equal citizens, free from military occupation, apartheid, and systematic displacement. Deeply rooted olive trees will stand tall as a reminder of the steadfast resilience of the Palestinian people, a defiant, active hope rooted in human survival, active solidarity, resistance to oppression. Sumud is the Arabic word that defines the Palestinian spirit, and it will echo throughout the world, calling out to indigenous people and to those of us who will listen. Inshallah, may justice come quickly, and may we all live to see free Palestine. I mean, one of the banners I recently had said, why should the Palestinians pay the price for racism in Europe? And I think that is a hard one to argue with. You know, why didn't Europe have to fix racism? Like, why did the Palestinians have to be done with that problem? I think that might break through for some people. The other thing, what I found, and it really highlighted when I was preparing for this, was I've always had 1948 as my starting point. That's always what I go back to. And it's so interesting, sort of almost like feeling my brain, and it was already happening with these seminars, you know, sort of moving the starting point back to the 1800s and looking at it from, you know, at Israel from that perspective, and just going, wow, this happened way before the Holocaust. this plan was well and truly already on its way before the Holocaust. And you keep hearing, you know, as Zionists saying, oh, the Holocaust is what why we needed to do this. It's like, well, then why did it start back in 1800s? You know, it's it's just something to think about. But yeah, it's very hard to get through cult mentality. Yes.
3: What was it that enabled you to break through that brainwashing?
1: I won't do it justice, but basically there was no way I could have gone from being a Zionist to being an anti-Zionist. But it was too big of a step. I had to come through other causes first. So for me, it was volunteering with people seeking asylum and sort of starting to see the world through their eyes and their sort of, you know, power imbalances. And so that was like my starting point. From there, it went to First Nations, seeing, you know, the injustice with First Nation people and Indigenous stuff. And then it was even with the queer community and sort of starting to see things from their perspective. And by the time 2014 came around, I think I'd had enough sort of that sort of really looking at the world in terms of power dynamics. And I'd been married to a guy who was reading Noam Chomsky, and he was trying to get me to like have these conversations. I was like, dude, we need to talk about our marriage, not like Middle East. What was my argument? Because I only remember saying to him, hey, you're reading a book. This is all theory for you, but you will never understand what it's like to step on a bus and have to like scan the bus in case there's a suicide bomber on that bus and you're going to get killed. So, you know, it's all great for you to read these Chomsky books, but it's not embodied, right? So that I remember saying that to him, but I don't remember beyond that, and I'm sure he'll remember. So I do want to ask him about that. So the soil was prepared, right? I had started looking at the world in terms of power dynamics and all that, social justice, all these things. And then 2014, Gaza was being attacked by Israel. And thanks to Google, I was able to sit down and I just Googled Gaza images. I don't know why I did it. I don't know what, you know. And I got into, it must have been Al Jazeera, saw the images. And I think one of the first images that came up was, you know, that classic Gaza rubble, you know, the road with the rubble, the broken apartments. And there was a torso of a toddler. That's it. Just a torso. And it was that moment where just everything became so clear to me. It was like, you know, here's a dead child because, you know, and I didn't understand all, I've had to like, it's 12 years ago, so I've basically gone through like schooling to become an anti-Zionist, but I didn't have the language back then. I didn't really understand it, but I felt it. I felt that it was wrong, and then I had to sort of build on that feeling of it being wrong. I was out almost like the next day with a banner. Like it was that quick that I was like, right, you know, and it's been, I've sort of hit the ground running and, you know, haven't stopped since. But, you know, I'm still learning stuff. I'm still sort of having to like strip my brain of Zionism. It's that sort of deeply ingrained. I think what I've learned the hard way is that when we talk about humans, it's messy. It's never going to be one or the other. It's never going to be that sort of black and white, light and, you know, day and night. Anyway, like, it's just messy. And humans are annoying, and there's personalities, and, you know, people are not going to agree on everything. And I would say that just like with everything else in life, there's going to be variants of anti-Zionism. I think at the moment, it's very helpful. It sounds terrible.

0: privilege to actually grow up understanding this stuff. I know you have to learn the hard way, but it's a privilege because having to unlearn and learn it as an adult is really hard. So, the idea that you grow up with these things is a gift in many ways. But we all have privilege. We all need to use it. And don't think about what other people are doing. Do what you can within your capacity. But we all need to think creatively about how to use a privilege and to get organized and to work, collaborate together. Anyways, I'll end on that. Thank you.
1: 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She spoke in Melbourne, Australia in late June 2026. Veronica Sherman was born in Sweden and raised in Israel. She served in the Israeli Air Force. 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Joe Rich is our general manager and editor. I'm David Barsamian. Thank you for listening.
2: Hey, I'm Alicia Dibbs. I'm a musician and artist from Eora, Sydney. I really love 2SER and they mean a lot to me because they support local musicians like myself and the quality of music is always incredible.

And good morning, you are tuned into 2SER. I am Julian, and you're listening to Singing Stones. This is a broadcast where we discover and explore the more ambient adjacent music, and I will be joined later with our guest for today's performance at the Petersham Bowling Club at 6 p.m. downstairs. I'm joined with Tone Palm, who is going to debut their performance ever in Sydney, and we always want to support emerging artists with their first endeavors into sound. So please stay tuned if you want to listen to more of that. So we kicked off this first couple 5 minutes with a new piece from NARM-based composer U-Bar Project from the Clan Analog label, with a piece called Dale's Fort Naturalix. And I think the B-side is a reversed version of that. And it's also the 999th and 1000th song on the label, so quite a special one. And now you're listening to a piece by Madeleine Kokolas called Exhale 86.

0: And welcome back. You are listening to 2SCR, and this is Singing Stones. Today, a very special guest is joining me in the studio. Is the project of Thomas Thorby Lister, aka Tone Poem, who's going to be playing tonight at the Petersham Bowling Club. A very, very first debut performance. Hey, Thomas, how are you doing?
1: Hey, Julian. Good. Thanks for having me in the studio.
0: No, it's such a pleasure to have you as well. And just for people that are just tuned in, can you tell us a little bit of who you are?
1: Well, I practice mainly as a visual artist, as a printmaker and painter, but I have been making music on the side for a little while and been given the opportunity to come forward and put some of that music out there.
0: That's great. Yeah, and it's also like, this is like an event that we also promote emerging artists to take their first steps into a different discipline. How do you approach sound and music from your visual artist perspective?
1: I feel like there is a crossover in certain ways. So with my visual art practice, I look a lot at technology and outdated technology and using it in ways that it's maybe not meant to be used. Through that practice, there's lots of crossovers with like satellites and radio waves and sound waves and grain and distortion and noise in the images, which, in my music practice, I make a lot of sounds that I feel like are reflective of that. So lots of drones as the bass and grit and noise and grain. Granular processing and shifting randomized melodies, textures, field recordings, they all sort of feed into my music practice.
0: Yeah, that's great. Like it's kind of like an overlapping like jargon from like music, like playing with textures and noise. And I feel like the event that we run, which is like a sort of adjacent to ambient field recordings and noise music, it really feeds into this sort of cross-disciplinary experience that you have. Is that something that we can experience tonight as well?
1: Yeah, definitely. Yeah, so it is a whole mix of different things, I guess. If you're going to genreize it, which I'm still, truly coming to understand the genres that I fit in and what the kind of sounds that I make, where do they fit? But yeah, definitely ambient, drone, noise, and I guess experimental field recording work as well. So I've been practicing a set, a long durational set, which is a massive challenge to play for that long, but I'm excited by the challenge. And yeah, it's going to be a lot of sort of like beating resonance of drones and slow evolving melodies. Lots of filtering and really just about sort of trying to tune in to listening to those complexities within those, I guess, fairly simple sounds. That's sort of what I'll be trying to put out there. Yeah. And some playful melodies and field recordings from sites and animals in nature and stuff mixed in there as well.
0: Beautiful. It's kind of like I was talking to a friend earlier today and trying to sort of explain what you were going to try to do tonight. And I told her that it's kind of like a body massage with tones, because that's kind of like what I've been hearing when I hear your sonic work. And I think it's kind of like a nice way. I know it's a challenge because it's a very long time window to play as a performer, but I think as a visitor, it's a very nice, unique experience to really let yourself go and not cave into the sort of distraction or boredom. I feel like people like really walk away from our events being restored and feeling a bit dazed and then ready for a really nice, good sleep.
1: Yeah, I'll be holding some long drones, and I think people have to really let go and immerse themselves and hear those subtleties. For me, it's very microtonal changes and very small shifts in a lot of it. There's not much drama or big dramatic movements. I personally tune into that whilst playing, and given the space and the kind of music at these events, then I'm really excited for people to unwind and just spend some time in the sound.
0: That's so great. Well, thank you so much for coming in today. If you are just tuned in, that was Tone Poem debuting their first performance publicly at the Petersham Bowling Club tonight. It's a very affordable $10 on the door. Come through. It's a very inclusive space. If there's anything that you need from us, we can always accommodate and just talk. Come talk to us, really. And hopefully see you there. Thank you so much for coming in today.
1: Thanks so much for having me, Julian. And looking forward to seeing everyone tonight.

Welcome back to Singing Stones on 2SER. I am your host, Julian Meir. And just before we were listening to and having a chat with Tone Poem, we were listening to two pieces of Lawrence English from his last album, The Rest Is My Ghost. After that, followed up by a piece by Jack Prest from his Test Tones EP, and that was number 6. Now we're listening to a new piece from the Room 40 catalog by J.W. Payton, and this is Woven.

If you like this sounds, we are venturing into our first off-site event at Fanatica Records. That was a piece by Jesse Newling, who we're probably going to have the chance to talk to next week. Coming up on Fanatica Records on the 3rd of October, this will be an event hosted by us in combination with Oxtail Recordings, and we're gonna have Mike Negro from Oxtail Recordings, Anna Morley, who's a beautiful vibraphone player from NARM, and Jesse Newling, who does digital composition at the con and does all sorts of beautiful voice manipulations. So come through if you wanna experience something really nice and experimental. Now we're listening to a piece by Broken Chip called Paper Planes.

You are listening to Singing Stones on 2SER. I'm your host, Julian Meir, and we were just listening to the sounds of Overseen, a local artist, from their Direct C EP called Survival Screening. Before that, we were listening to a piece by Matty Briggs called Late Night Swim 2 from Late Night Swim. It is definitely an artist I've been really enjoying. I played the first part on my show last week. And underneath these really bubbly and aquatic sounds is the project of Holly Connor called Ilex, drummer, composer, and producer. Just played Phoenix Central Park, just announced a new album. This is a piece of Visions of Elsewhere, and it's called Waves and Paua. Very, very looking forward to hear what she has in store for us.

0: Take the Plunge, 7 a.m. Sunday mornings with Music for Beaches. 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
1: We're about to enter our last 5 minutes of this weekly broadcast before I'm handing it over to Dave Howell from Music for Beaches. That was a piece by Cat Tyson Hughes called A Lovely Walk. And what a lovely walk it is. We're gonna finalize this episode with a piece by IKSRE with a piece called Bell Gorge between brackets, and we were the last ones here. Also, someone who's just announced a new album, which I'm definitely gonna play in the coming weeks. I wish you a very, very, very lovely and soothing Sunday, and if you need a nice restorative sound bath type experience, I cannot stress enough to come to the PBC, the Petersham Bowling Club, tonight at 6, where we're gonna have our next guest play a long-form, durational, ambient set, all live electronic. We transformed the space in order to be able to be very comfortable on beanbags, pillows, yoga mats. Take your comfy clothes and just tune the world out for a sec. I'm your host, Julian Meary, listening to Singing Stones.

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3: 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On today's show, it is part two of a six-part mix series. The mix series is based on the tagline for this show: peace, love, and beautiful music for chilled souls. Today is the love edition. So kicking off the hour, the Koshibu Area Band.

I'm Jane Fondue. I present the Weekly Meltdown every Saturday at 5 p.m. on 2SER. I absolutely love 2SER because I love community. Late-stage capitalism makes independent media so rare to come by these days. And I just love having a place where I can play all the weird and wonderful sounds that I adore, and I hope you do too.

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Today, the second part, or sorry, part two of a six-week mix series. It is the Love Edition today. Those first three tracks, Kwashibu Area Band, Love Warriors Anthem, was followed by Fortet with Loved, and underneath me Jakub Gurevich with Mexican Margarita. It's the Tanovi remix.

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Special love mix today. This is Psych Magic, Everybody's Gotta Learn. Excellent track from the Undercover Lovers EP.

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The home of peace, love, and beautiful music for chilled souls.

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Part two of a six-part mix series today, The Love Mix. Those last three tracks, Carla Bruni, Miss You, the Lover Tones Bossa Edit. That was followed by Love Tempo, There's No You. And in the background, Coco Steel and Love Bomb with After Hours. This is 2SCR 107.3.

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Well, that is just about the show for today. You've been listening to Music for Beaches and Dave Howell here on 2SER 107.3. Special love mix on today's show. In the background, Sade, Love is Stronger Than Pride, the K-Tra edit. And prior to that, Love Ape with Beach Nap, the Joe Morris Mellow Sun mix. So thanks very much for joining me. Hope you've enjoyed the show. Please join me again next week for more beautiful music for chilled souls and part three in the mix series. Stay tuned for Jazz and Dream State. If you want to catch any of the shows again, you can find them all at 2ser.com, also at mixcloud.com/musicforbeaches. 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Have a very chilled out week, and I'll see you next time. Till then.

Good Sunday morning. It is 13th of September. It's a pleasure to have your company here on 2SCR. Thank you, Music for Beaches, for the last hour of lovely, lovely music. If you missed Music for Beaches, you can listen back on demand on the 2SCR website. I'm Harry, the host of Gifted Always. I'm going to be looking after you this Sunday morning. We just heard a new single from Luco M, who makes up one half of the band Cicada. That track is called Landing. It's featuring Breege. And I've got a pretty laid-back mix ahead for you guys. I'm going to ease you into your Sunday morning. So if you're feeling a bit rough, stick around. I'm going to be hanging out with you for the next hour, spinning some tracks. Feel free to say hi on the text line. Text line number is 0468441073. I'd love to hear from you. I've got this really beautiful song lined up underneath me now. It's by Evie. It's called All I Need to Know.

listening to Gifted Always with Harry, and I have the pleasure of soundtracking your Sunday morning here on 2SER 107.3. We just heard a track from Genie called Computer Noise. That's from a new compilation by the wonderful people behind Full of Air at 4ZZZ up in Brizzy. Some great talent on that record. And before that, we heard the track All I Need to Know by Evie. Here's some more music for you. Stick around.

You're on 2SER 107.3, listening to Gifted Always with me, Harry. We've had a pretty relaxed string of music this morning, and I'm going to keep that same aura moving. We just heard a track called Oni by the Electric Prunes. That's from the band's 1967 self-titled album. And before that, we heard the track Untitled DDR 1972 by Rachel Bon-Bruvich. That's off a really great collaborative record from London-based duo Jack Rollo, as well as Fergus Jones. And at the top there, we heard a track by Tall Castle that's called No Fair. How are you feeling out there this morning? Let me know on the text line at 0468441073. I'm feeling a solid 7.9 myself. I'm pretty sure today's weather's going to be beautiful, so that's a great bit of motivation to keep the energy high on a Sunday morning. It's getting better. I think next time we check in, I'm going to be at like an 8 for sure. So I'm going to keep the music coming. Next up, I've got some more music from Berlin duo Groupie for you. It's called Our First Song Ever. Stick around to us here.

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You're listening to 2SER 107.3. I'm Harry, looking after you this morning on Gifted Always. We just heard the track Almost Sleeping by Laika. That's from the London Group's 1997 album called Sounds of Satellites. And before that, we heard Versalis by Soli City, which is from the Copenhagen producer's most recent release in May of this year. The album is called Poetics of a New Estate. It is very, very good. I highly recommend giving it a listen. It's got lots of great spoken word tracks on it as well. And before that, we heard a track called Our First Song Ever. It's by Groupie. I played a track from those guys last week, and that's off their new debut self-titled album. It's a Berlin duo. They've made some really great music. It's short and sweet. It's about 10 minutes long, that new album / EP. And it's a joy to listen to. I highly recommend it. Today, it's going to be a really lovely, sunny, early spring day. It's currently 13.9 degrees here in Sydney City, and I think we're expecting a high of 23 degrees. So get out there and enjoy the sunshine today, because I know I will be. Until then, I've got some more great music coming your way. This next track I'm going to play you, it's a new release off the Melbourne producer Now Always Fade's forthcoming album. It's called Coalescence. It's coming out this Friday. So this one's called Faceless Angel. Stick around. You're listening to 2SER.

0: Girls Dance Alone by Sama Jean Baptiste and Rocky Road. You're listening to us here, 107.3. I'm Harry, and you're listening to Gifted Always this Sunday morning. I hope you've been enjoying the relaxed, calm mix to sort of ease you in if you've had a rough weekend. Before that track we just heard there, we heard a track called Coping Mechanism. That is by Physical Therapy and Car Culture from the Two's collaborative album released last year called Rest Here. It's a great album, a lot of good tracks like that, some more down-tempo, sort of relaxed music. And then at the top there, we heard a track from Now Always Fades. It's called Faceless Angel. That's off a forthcoming album that the Melbourne producer's about to release that I'm really excited for. It's called Coalescence. It comes out this coming Friday. All right, so we're in the later part of the show, so I've only got a handful more tracks before I hand you over to the wonderful Jazz on Dream State. If you want to say hi to me on the text line number is 0468441073. I've got a familiar track for you now. This one is by Madonna.
1: Girls can wear jeans and cut their hair short, wear shirts and boots. Is it okay to be a boy? But for a boy to look like a girl is degrading. Because you think they'd be

0: You're on 2SER 107.3. I'm Harry. You're listening to Gifted Always. I hope you enjoyed that last track by The Ready Department. That song is called Sleeping In. It's from one of the best albums of all time, in my opinion, called Pet Grief. And before that, we heard a track called Stay, which is one of the amazing singles from the Dublin-based musician Nile Rodgers project called Officer John. So definitely check out Officer John. Great. Great artist. And before that, we heard a classic track from Madonna called What It Feels Like for a Girl from her 2001 album called GHV2. Now, look, I've only got a little bit more time with you, and every week I like to finish on a dedication from the listeners. So if you would like to submit a dedication, you can do so by emailing me at giftedalways@2ser.com. Send me your track as well as your name, where you're from, the person you're dedicating your song to, and tell me why you want to dedicate that song to that person. Today's dedication is from lovely listener Pat from Maroonga, who says, I've got a request. I've Got a Woman by Ray Charles. I'm dedicating it to my dad, who as a child aspired to be one of Ray Charles' backup singers, who were an all-female group called the Raylettes. I occasionally walk into the living room and see him sneakily dancing to this song, and I can only assume he is imagining living out his childhood dreams. What a choice of a track. That is a great track. Well, I hope I can get your dad to pop a sneaky boogie with this one. All right. That's all from me. As per always, the tracklist is available on the 2SER website and the Gifted Always Instagram, which you can find at gifted_always. And you can catch me here the same time next week. But until then, enjoy Dream State with Jazz for the next hour and have a wonderful rest of your Sunday. I'm going to leave you now with Pat's dedication. This is I've Got a Woman by Ray Charles.
1: I got a woman.
0: Bye for now.

both day and night. Never grumbles or fusses, always treats me right. Never running in the streets and leaving me alone. She knows a woman's place

podcast and pay our respects to their elders, past and present. Sovereignty was never ceded, and this always was and always will be Aboriginal land.

That there was Right Whale by Hannah Stratton off of her second and recently released album called Tian. Hello, hello. You're listening to Dream State here on 2SER, and you may have noticed I'm with you a little bit later than usual. Normally at 8 a.m., my alarm is on, it's set, and we start the show then. But there's been some changes. You would have heard Harry with his show Gifted Always from 8 a.m. So shout out to Harry for such a spectacular show. I've got an hour of music from queer, female, and gender diverse artists to share with you today. And I thought, what better way than to start a Sunday morning to ring it in at 9 a.m. with that track from Tian. This is an album that was recorded by Stratton on a beach town in New South Wales called Lake Talbury. Well, don't mind my pronunciation. And it is made up of tape hissing and field recordings and her signature folk songcraft. And I just think there's so much grounding energy in Hannah's music. In her 2023 album Soon, it had that same root to nature, but almost the complete opposite. Her first record being set on a farm in rural New South Wales, so I think it has that dryness to it, and having this record come out 3 years later with almost a completely opposite energy set by the sea is just so beautiful, and it has that same grounding nature that a lot of her music has. And that song, Right Whale, is my favourite way to start the day at the moment. I think it just reminds me to breathe, puts me back in my body before the stresses of work and everything else catch up to me. So I thought I'd start your day off with kind of that calming trip by the water. I'm going to keep it moving now. This next track I've got for you, it's by a little band called Big Thief. You might have heard of them. but it's off of their 2023 record called Dragon, No More Mountain, I Believe in You. It's their fifth studio album. And the song I'm going to play for you, it's called Time Escaping. I just think it's such a whimsical and beautiful track. And I thought, I feel like today's the perfect day for it. Don't go anywhere. We have an hour of incredible music coming up. This is Big Thief on 2SER.

Hey, I'm Steve from Misty Lanes, recording engineer and producer based in Sydney. I love 2SER because it supports truly independent artists and gives a real platform to us local musicians, unlike any other radio station we have here in Sydney.

little bit of country for your morning there with the Darling Hearts and their new single called Here. They are a Sydney alt country duo made up of Maya Yelovich and Jordan Wilson. And this song is all about learning to anchor yourself in the present moment. It's off of their upcoming record, and they're also playing a show to celebrate. You can catch the Darling Hearts alongside Hayley Holgate and Millie McPherson at Mixtape Brewery in Marrickville on Thursday, the 27th of August. And to top it all off, it's free. So if you're doing nothing with your Thursday night, you want to go see some good music, head over to Mixtape Brewing and Bar in Marrickville. Before that, we had Sabine Tapia, the Sydney musician, with Where Are You Going? This is a song that was out last year. And up the very top, we had Time Escaping by Big Thief. And I'm correcting myself. I said 2023 that record came out. I lied. It's 2022. Don't know why I said 2023. But hey. Same, same. You're listening to Dream State here on 2SER, and I've got a brand new release for you now, out just this week from Sydney artist Maya Tokley. This is a song that was written when she was living in London last summer. It's just so emotive and so visceral. This song is called Everything's on Fire. You're listening to Dream State on 2SER.

Hey, it's Jean Elliott, and this is my new song Highway Man from my debut EP Butcher Lover Runner, which is out now. This is a song about love on the run, spinning the Bonnie and Clyde cliche into a gothic story set in the Aussie bushland. This one's for lovers of Sunkil Moon, Lana Del Rey, and fantasizing on a long drive home. I hope you enjoy.

You're locked into Dream State here on 2SER 107.3, and that one was a track from Jean Elliott called Highwayman. This is a song off of her debut EP called Butcher, Lover, Runner, which was out earlier in the year. She's an artist from the Hawkesbury, which is about 100 k's northwest of Sydney, like Sydney City. It's a dark, really cinematic body of work that really envelopes in elements of the surroundings that it was really written in. I'm thinking rural pubs, bushland. It just is so visual, and that song Highwayman is one that I found myself coming back to over and over again. If you're a fan of the story building that artists like Ethel Kane do in their work, I think that you'll really love diving into Butcher, Lover, Runner with this EP from Jean Elliott. Just a little taste there, but I would recommend going and listening to the entire thing if you like to see a world kind of sprawl out and unravel in your ears around you. It's fantastic, and she has such a gift of being able to do that in just a few songs. And up the top, we had a song from Maya Tokley, Everything's on Fire. It's a brand new one from her out on Friday. It was written while she was in London last summer, and it captures the complexity of ending a relationship while still romanticizing that idea of co-parenting. It's a song about yearning and nostalgia and how that can change and kind of warp your perception of things. The lyrics in this song tore me to shreds. Oh my God, absolutely heartbreaking stuff there. But I'm really loving this, the way that Maya's music has kind of changed and evolved since her earlier songs. And I'm really excited to see the direction in which her music is heading. So that was the latest one there, Everything on Fire. We're going to keep it moving now. I've got about half an hour left, so still quite a few songs to show you in case you've just tuned in. You're listening to Dream State, and my name is Jazz. This next song is off of Rowena Wise's recent sophomore album called Bad Things Feel Good. It's a record all about love and how it can exist in the world, and if it can exist without things like possession and silence and sacrifice, and just kind of asking those central questions. And this is one of the singles from earlier in the year. It's called Home in This World. It's one that I've revisited a lot recently, so I thought, let's give it a spin. This is Rowena Wise, Home in This World. You're on 2SER.

That one there, Faceless Angel by Effie, a new one there off of her debut EP called Soldier, which was out just a few weeks ago at the start of August. It's a song all about yearning for someone who isn't real. They're a projection of what you want them to be, kind of like a ghost. Dare I say a faceless angel. That's such a dreamy, ethereal track there that I think rounded out the morning pretty nicely. Before that, we had Queenie with This Needs Harp. This is an absolutely powerful and completely sprawling track. From the first time I heard it, my mouth dropped open. Queenie is such a force. She's an artist originally based in Tasmania, but is now living in Melbourne. And this is off her brand new album called Pleasance. It took me a second. I read the word and I was like, I don't know how I'm going to say it. Pleasance. It's a record all about coming home to self and finding peace, not in the absence of complexity, but rather in the acceptance of it. When she was talking about this record, she talks about it as a full circle moment from mourning to growing to losing to loving to coming to rest. This album is kind of a malt for her, a shedding of skins and a moment where she can really feel at home in her own body and feel like she can navigate life in spite of it all. I think if you're a fan of artists like C-Matt with that kind of country twang in their voices, but kind of backed by this pop country adjacent kind of mishmash of genres, I think you're going to really love Queenie, and I would recommend diving into Pleasance. It's a fantastic record. And up the top, we had Rowena Wise with Home in This World. It's off of her sophomore album out recently called Bad Things Feel Good. And this song is all about looking up at the night sky and feeling both really small, but also part of everything in the world, which I think is such a beautiful thing to kind of balance in this track. And if you liked the sound of it, you can catch Rowena Wise in Sydney at the Vanguard in Newtown on Friday the 23rd of October. Put that in your calendars early. Tickets are still available now via Moshtix. Look, I've got about 15 minutes left and I've got a song from Slater coming very, very soon for you. Can't wait to have that. But I'm going to kick you off now with a song by Grace Mitchell. She's an artist based in Melbourne. This is her song, Baseball Hat. You're listening to Dream State here on 2SER.

That there was Moona with It Gets So Hot. It's off of their fourth studio album, Dancing on the Wall. And I initially didn't have this one in the mix this week, but it came on shuffle while I was walking to the train station, and I thought, this is just the perfect song to start a day. I think it sets it up with such a nice energy. This is such a fun, sexy, kind of summer-adjacent song. And as the weather starts to warm up, as we start to creep out of winter, I thought, what better time than right now? It Gets So Hot by Moona. Love it. Before that, we had Rubber Band by Sesame Girl. They are an indie and dream pop band originally formed on Ngunnawal Country in Canberra, but is now based out of Wollongong in New South Wales. And that track is off of their 6-track EP called Butterfly Wing in a Silver Locket. An absolutely fantastic release there. And up the top, we had Grace Mitchell with Baseball Hat off of her upcoming debut album called Daughter of the King. Look, I'm going to have to let you go. We've come to the end of the hour. I need to get used to this 1 hour situation. But as I promised, I told you I'd play some Slater. I'm obviously not going to leave you hanging. Thank you so much for hanging out with me this morning. It's been so lovely to have your company. I hope you've walked away with some incredible new music you can sink your teeth into. Stay locked to 2SER for the rest of the day. Some incredible programs coming up very soon. But for now, I'm going to leave you with this, the latest from Slater. This song is called Brand New Chanel's. It's been running up numbers on my

0: Hey, I'm Maya Toakley and I'm a musician and songwriter from Eora, Sydney, and I love 2SER because they're often the first to support emerging artists like myself, and they've built a genuine community on the ground, which is so important to keep live music thriving in this city.
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5: 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She's a widely published author, researcher, and person we are very keen to nerd out with about music and kids. Welcome to Music Mothers and Others, Ruth.
6: Thank you so much for having me.